0: Congressman and gubernatorial candidate Andy Biggs was on hand and got emotional when speaking about Kirk.
1: If you've watched, if you're an old guy like me, you've seen this, the deterioration of debate and freedom of speech. But Charlie wanted to resurrect that, and he did. He did, going into the lion's den, and I can think of few places that are more hostile to free speech than the university, the modern university.
0: Biggs called Kirk a generational changing historical figure. Meanwhile, Utah Valley University canceled classes today. Turning Point will hold a private memorial on campus tonight. The 9/11 Tower Challenge will take place tomorrow morning at the Tucson Convention Center. The annual event honors those who lost their lives in the terrorist attacks 25 years ago. That includes first responders, military members, and civilians. Arizona has still not yet recovered from a record-breaking summer. The National Weather Service says the Grand Canyon State endured its warmest meteorological summer since record-keeping began in the late 1800s. That time period includes the months of June, July, and August. I'm Brad Siegel, KNST, AM 790, Tucson's most stimulating.
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6: Clap. Ah, yes, Garrett Lewis with you. 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Thank you for making it that way. 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And apparently there's now libs in there. Writing crazy stuff, which I think is hilarious. Hilarious. Go check it out for yourself. Now, we'll get back to the whole Trump $5,000 thing. Because, again, if you're just tuning in, you missed it. That was sheer freaking genius about Trump. Genius. By the way, if you're worried, and we were all worried that nobody's going to pay attention to anything that was said because an NFL game was on, and yet on all the networks, all they're talking about is Trump's $5,000 check. I mean, they fell for it. $5,000 is going to go to you if Republicans win the midterms. You'll get a dividend. That's all they're talking. So people that didn't watch all know it. It was genius. I got to admit, I didn't see it coming. I didn't see it coming. Not at all. Is, by the way, interesting. I'm going to get to the AI guy in just one second. But this is an interesting talk back.
7: Put this on the radio. Maybe it's just between you and I. This is Ann in Whetstone. But I just want to say, Garrett, your slant on Trump's promise is genius.
6: Oh, thank
7: Maybe
6: you.
7: It's because you're Jewish. Oh, I'm not.
6: I'll take it.
7: But it occurred to me that if all conservative Jews think so quickly like you do, that is how they have survived against all their enemies over the centuries.
6: Wow.
7: Thank you for your show.
6: Well, I'll take it. I'll take it. Thank you so much. Once again, my wife, very lucky. You know, we have, by the way, Rosh Hashanah starts tomorrow night. And it's followed by the next Sunday night, Yom Kippur. It's the Day of Atonement, where you have to fast because you atone for all your sins. You think about all the things that you did that were bad. And I always have an issue with that because, I mean, it's supposed to be sundown to sundown, but I don't think I've really done anything wrong. So, like, I think only, like, 2 or 3 minutes. 2 or 3 minutes is all I need. My mom, 3 weeks. Anyway. My dad, 6 months. Let me get back to this. So yesterday, a story came out to try to turn everybody against AI with fear, because fear works, right? I've talked about that. Some dork engineer, an AI engineer, comes out. He does an interview in the Wall Street Journal. Wall Street does a story on him that AI is going to kill humanity within a decade or by the end of the decade. As soon as I heard that, my bullcrap meter went off the charts. They told us we were going to die in a few years from global warming if we don't change the way we live. Pay more in taxes. Stop driving a car. Don't fly in planes. Stop eating meat. Eat bugs or you're going to die. Remember all these stuff? So I'm like, I've been told too many times in my life that we're all going to die. And it's never true. Right? World's going to end. It's never true. Not one bit. So this engineer dork dude is named Jacob Coxon, Coxon, British guy. He worked at Anthropic and he said, I can't do this anymore. I quit. You know how long he worked at Anthropic? 6 weeks. 6 weeks. That's it. Here's another thing. He worked there 6 whole weeks. He worked at OpenAI before that, from 2023 through July of 2026. So he hates AI so much that he never said a word about how it's going to kill off humanity in the 3 years he works at OpenAI. He quits. He works 6 weeks at Anthropic, which is an AI company. And that's when he discovers everything is terrible. Now, there's more. This guy just joined Twitter or X in January of this year. He had never posted a thing. This, to me, is a giant setup. Total setup. He had no posts on X. And he, as soon as the Wall Street Journal story went out, 18 minutes later, he put up this big, gigantic posts. He puts it up and it gets hundreds of millions of views. So a guy that has never posted anything, all of a sudden, within 18 minutes of the Wall Street Journal posting the interview, he starts posting that and it all of a sudden gets hundreds of millions of views. Wait a second. Then I read, because people are finding out. So yesterday, I want to bring this up because I had this feeling this is all crap, right? Global warming's going to kill us all. COVID's going to kill us all. Wear a mask. Get a COVID shot. Fear pushes everything. People are skeptical about AI. And I think a lot of it is misinformation. I think a lot of it is China. They're losing the data center in the AI race. So they are working with this. There's AIMS, AI doomsday people that are also involved in this because they want people to be scared. And then that they work with the Democrats. The Democrats get in. They want to be able to regulate AI. Do you want the government to regulate AI? How have they done with Social Security? How's the government done with healthcare? Is there anything the government has done that has actually been good? Why would anybody want the government to be able to take over, regulate and take over AI. So get this too. A researcher that is, his name is Parker Thayer. He's with Hillsdale College. He's a researcher for him. He tweeted out, according to Grok, which is the AI thing for Twitter, the first three accounts to quote tweet, where they take a portion of his tweet and they put it out there, they all did it within 15 minutes of his initial posting. How do they know that this guy is never posted? And all of a sudden, within 18 minutes, the Wall Street Journal story, this goes out. And all of a sudden, three people, the first three accounts to quote tweet, his first post, Grok says one of them is a guy named Nathan Calvin, who happens to be the general counsel at something called Encode AI. Another guy that did it, one of the first three, Peter Wilderford, who's head of policy at the AI Policy Network. What? And another guy is named Daniel Cocatejo. He's the head of the AI Futures Project. All three of these guys with all three organizations work for these organizations. They happen to be the first three to quote tweet this guy about how bad AI is. It's going to kill us all. These three guys work for three different organizations that are up and coming AI doomer policy advocacy nonprofits. The first one, the AI Futures Project website, says it's funded primarily by, you ready for this? Survival and Flourishing Fund. And they've told others. They told a guy named Jan Tallien, the creator of Skype, one of the leading investors in Anthropic, give $2.5 million to the AI Futures Project. Give it to us. So again, one of the three guys that quote tweeted this to get it out is the head of the AI Futures Project. And they're trying to get money from Anthropic. Encode AI, that's one of the other quote tweeters of this BS. On their website, they also are funded by the same thing, Survival and Flourishing Fund. They also say, they've told the Anthropic investor, Jan Tallien, same guy, give us over $500,000. Please do it. And then the third quote tweeter, also funded by Survival and Flourishing Fund, also told the same Skype creator, Jan Tallien, big investor Anthropic, give us $2 million. It's like a shakedown. Are you seeing this yet? Is the media now all of a sudden quiet over this? They're not reporting this, are they? I knew this was bullcrap. The world's not going to end. Not like this. It's garbage. I have even more. You have to hear what an Arizona member of Congress did. They picked this up, tried to scare people, and how they did it, what they posted, wait till you hear it. It's one of the dumbest things of all time. I have it for you. It's coming up. Garrett Lewis with you. It is your afternoon addiction.
8: Morning. How was the weekend?
9: 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Battled gods, stopped an international cartel threat, then spent Sunday fighting supervillains. 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
6: Gary Lewis with you. It's your afternoon addiction. Thank you for hanging out with me. This whole thing, it should be exposed. I don't want to say it was a psyop. I think it was a PR stunt. It was a propaganda stunt to try to convince people that AI is terrible and AI is bad. Again, when you have this Jacob Coxon guy who worked at Anthropic for six whole weeks and then quit and said, "This is terrible. We're all going to die within a decade. We can't control it. It's terrible." And again, the guy's never posted on Twitter. And all of a sudden, he makes his post after the Wall Street Journal interview with him came out. And it gets the first three people that quote tweeted to get it out there, because now it's got hundreds of millions of views on Twitter alone. They are all working at different agencies that are anti-AI. And then the Democrats seize on this and go, look, this can kill you. This can kill you. We need to regulate this now. It's like all of a sudden, this is a coordinated effort to try to scare people into thinking only the government can handle this. Damn it. I mean, look, after the COVID, the China virus scam, why would you ever believe them? The government sent out Fauci and lied to us. Safest shot ever. Masks work. Global warming. You've heard for years. AOC wants to run for president. Why? She'd be president from 2029, God forbid, to January of 2033, yet she's on record as saying the world's going to end by 2031. All of a sudden, she doesn't believe it? There are Mark Kelly, Ruben Gallego, Crazy Cramps, Iranian Regime Plant, Yasemin Ansari, all took advantage of this and tried to keep the fear going. Yeah, there she is. Tried to keep the fear going. And I have to first talk about Yasemin Ansari, the crazy communist pro-Iranian regime plant that she is, Arizona congresswoman in the Phoenix area. She, you know, she said a lot of dumb things. She, again, made another video about, "I was down at another ICE detention center." She cares more about illegals than she does Americans. Yasemin Ansari jumped on this. She retweeted and put her own stuff in the comments about AI is going to kill all of us. She quote tweeted another Anthropic weirdo named Evan Humbinger, who he tweeted out, "Jacob's correct. We really do earnestly believe AI could kill all humans. I personally think it's greater than 10% within the next decade." Okay, genius. So Yasemin Ansari retweets that and writes her own comments. You ready for this? She is trying to push the fear to have government control and regulate AI so we can't. And you really trust them? Remember what they did with social media back in 2020 and 2021 and 2022? Any, if you put something, you put your opinion out that you don't like masks don't work, COVID shots are garbage, the government had you censored. Katie Hobbs was involved with that as well, about elections, you name it. Congresswoman Yasemin Ansari wrote on X, there's this, tragically, when I first saw the movie Don't Look Up in 2021, do you know what movie that is? It's on Netflix. It was a horrible movie about how global warming is going to kill us all because somehow global warming is causing a comet to come at Earth and destroy Earth. And Leo DiCaprio is the scientist who is trying so hard to get the attention of everyone, including the president and politicians and the media, and say, this is serious, we're all going to die, and nobody's taking them seriously. Yasemin Ansari is pointing people to a fictitious crap movie that is nothing but left-wing global warming propaganda. And she's saying, look at this movie. It's the same thing. She goes, when I first saw the movie Don't Look Up in 2021, it struck a chord with me. I felt viscerally that humans would find ourselves in a comparable place one day and soon. If you haven't seen the movie, I'd recommend it. Here's a clip. Here's a clip of what it sounded. This is Leo DiCaprio, right? Leo DiCaprio is on a news set with Jennifer Lawrence trying to warn newscasters what may happen.
4: It would damage the entire planet, not just a house. No.
7: The entire planet. Okay, well, as it's damaging, will it hit this one house in particular that's right on the coast of New Jersey? It's my ex-wife's house. I need it to be hit. Can we make that happen?
8: You and Shelley have a great relationship. No, you stop.
7: Listen, in all
8: fairness... You need to stop.
7: I will, but in all fairness, I actually paid for the house.
8: I'm so sorry.
9: I'm sorry. Are we not being clear? We're trying to tell you that the entire planet is about to be destroyed.
6: So, Yasemin Ansari put that clip up of this movie while describing it to try to convince people that AI is going to kill them. Look, AI is going to kill you, and evidence is a fictitious crap movie about a comet crashing into Earth. If you haven't seen the movie, she writes, I'd recommend it. A quick recap. Humans were explicitly warned that a comet could destroy Earth. It was heading rapidly toward us, and instead of doing anything to stop it, the president, elected leaders, and billionaire CEOs just spewed some bullcrap, as she wrote the real word, about all the jobs the comet would create. The media treated the comet as casual entertainment. The movie ends with nearly all of human life wiped out. Now here we are. It's 2026, and engineers at the world's leading AI companies are telling us there's a greater than 10% chance that AI could kill all humans. They're not mincing words. Again, I proved to you this guy's full of crap. It was a coordinated ploy. Because it's evolving so exponentially, we could be in a doomsday scenario in a year. 1 year, she writes. This is effing serious. That's what Yasemin Ansari wrote. This is effing serious. We need to halt new advanced AI development. We need guardrails, transparency, and emergency powers. We need the media to be covering this 24/7 until elected officials are forced to act. I'm a 34-year-old Democratic congresswoman, and I'd like to live to see my late 30s. This is what she wrote. Yeah, this chick's nuts. They're crazy. This is urgent. We need urgent bipartisan public hearings and committees dedicated to developing and enacting solutions. Yeah, you think Yasemin Ansari can have any kind of a solution? All they do is screw up stuff, rip us off. They want power and control. The fact that this clown went on CNN, this guy, who by the way, and he lied by the way, he went on CNN, went on Fox. This is a I'm telling you, this is a Chi-Com coordinated effort with Democrats to try to throw our country under the bus. That's what I believe. Jacob Coxon was asked by Brett Baer a key question.
10: Do you work with any third parties as far as this whistleblowing and coming out?
23: Not at all. This is entirely my own personal concerns about safety and things that I've seen personally.
6: Yeah, right. I don't work with anybody. Do you know the fourth person, by the way, that retweeted this guy, quote tweeted him to get it out there? Do you know the fourth person? This is from Parker Thayer, a researcher at Hillsdale College. The 14th person to quote tweet. Max Nadeau is 27 minutes after the posting. He is the program officer for the technical AI safety team at Coefficient Giving, another Dustin Moskovitz philanthropic spending vehicle. This guy barely posts. Dustin Moskovitz has given hundreds of millions of dollars. He's one of the Facebook founders, one of Zuckerberg's guys, a notorious AI doomer. Spent hundreds of millions of dollars on policy advocacy to strictly regulate AI. While also, you ready for this? Being an Anthropic investor himself. So this guy's funding all this stuff because he wants to control it and wants government officials to control. That way he could be in charge of all of it. I have more on this, more on the Trump checks. It's all coming up. Garrett Lewis with you. It's your afternoon addiction.
11: Evidence that the Arizona summer was indeed really hot. I'm Brad Siegel, KNST News. Arizona has still not yet recovered from a record-breaking summer. KNST's Wendy Swanson has more.
12: The National Weather Service says the Grand Canyon State endured its warmest meteorological summer since record-keeping began in 1895. That time period includes the months of June, July, and August. This comes as the Phoenix and Tucson areas have seen heat records fall this year. Meantime, the valley is in the midst of another extreme heat warning that's set to expire tonight. Wendy Swanson, KNST News.
11: A student at Sunnyside High School in Tucson has been detained after school officials say that individual was found with a weapon on campus today. Tucson police not releasing any information about the incident, but school officials did send a letter to the school community and parents. They say there was no immediate threat to the school and there was no need to go into lockdown, calling it an isolated incident that was quickly handled by staff at the school as well as law enforcement. There's no word now on what that weapon was. I'm Brad Siegel, KNST, AM 790, Tucson's most...
13: Next! Hey, Alfie, what can I get for you?
14: Hey, Nora, just a nice latte, please. How was your weekend?
13: Not bad, thanks. Mainly working here. You?
14: Me? Well, I was battling gods in the afterlife realm, and after lunch, I fought mercenaries! Ooh, could I get oat milk with that latte, please?
13: Yeah, of course.
14: And then Sunday was mostly fighting supervillains. So a pretty chill weekend. Oh, and I'll grab an almond croissant, too.
13: Wait, what? That didn't actually happen, right?
14: It happens on PS5.
15: PlayStation.
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6: Addiction. Thank you for hanging out with me. So many great talkbacks, and here's one for you right here. This is here we go.
19: Derek, Jim from
6: Derek. With like every name, get called every damn name there is.
19: Derek, Jim from Santan.
6: Yes.
19: After being married 3 times. I might be looking up at that sky, looking for that comet, just to save my life.
6: There you go. I wonder why, I don't think you're much of a listener there. Maybe that's why I've been married 3 times. But thank you for listening. I appreciate that. This is great comments. Again, about the AI stuff. The fact that this guy is full of crap. He's a total plant. Again, you have major money thrown by Dustin Moskovitz, an AI doomer who is putting this stuff out there. Go quit. The guy is an anthropic investor. He wants control of everything. This is all full of it. The AI is not going to kill us within a decade. Okay.
20: Can you imagine the government controlling AI? They can't even make the no call list work.
6: There you go. You're right. Can you imagine dumbass Ruben Gallego, Schmildo Mark Kelly, Adelita Grijalva, the pepper spray queen, pepper ball queen, whatever it is, and then Crazy Cramps Yasemin, the Iranian regime plant. Can you imagine those morons coming up with rules and regulations and power over AI? Can you imagine that? My gosh. Speaking of all this, before I go any further, it's on my X at Garrett Lewis. I'll stick it up on my my Instagram as well. Just give me time. The University of Arizona, like our tax dollars are just wasted. The University of Arizona just hired this flipping whacked out freak show to be a professor. You know, I think University of Arizona, I believe that they are down 23 or 24% in enrollment. And they have every excuse in the book. I just, there's a reason why the enrollment's down and, you know, people aren't having kids. No, you offer crap. I retweeted this. It's got tens of thousands of views. Follow me on Twitter at Garrett Lewis or X, whatever you want to call it, at Garrett Lewis. Corey DeAngelis, big school choice guy. Guy's great. He's the one that found this, and the University of Arizona, it's so bad, the U of A actually deleted their tweet. But they tweeted a picture of a guy that thinks he's a woman. One of the ugliest human beings you'll ever see in your life. Honestly, go see it. It's a guy that calls himself Anita. Anita. Anita Adams hyphen Dickinson. Not only does this guy dress like a woman and think he's a woman, he thinks he's multiple. He calls himself they. He's not just one woman. He's multiple. He's they. And the University of Arizona just hired him. They wrote, "We are thrilled that Anita Adams Dickinson, PhD, PhD, PhD, recently joined our department." By the way, this guy was an intern and a postdoctoral fellow in our doctoral clinical psychology program. Okay. He's in a psychology program. He needs to be in a rubber freaking room. He's a man that thinks he's a woman and goes by they. And he just got hired. He joined the department chair, Dr. Karp's Brain and Mood Health Lab, as a researcher. Oh boy. And you ready for this? Are you ready for it? His research, they wouldn't call him his. I'm calling him his because he's a man. His research is focused on improving the provider-patient relationship between patients with borderline personality disorder and their primary care providers. What? Particularly for patients with pain and sleep-based concerns on how emotion-based personality traits influence behavior. The hell kind of a Kamala Harris word salad crap is this? So nobody wants to go. They're almost down 25% in students at the U of A, and they hire freak shows like this. What parents like?
1: Man,
6: I can't wait for you to go. And it says about this guy who thinks he's a woman, they will be doing clinical trial work with older adults with treatment-resistant depression in the lab. In their free time, meaning in his free time, he enjoys spending time with their husband, his husband, and fur family, playing video games, writing fantasy fiction novels, cosplaying. Oh, you don't say. He's cosplaying as a man, as a woman right now. There's more, but wait, there's more besides the picture of this freak show. One of the great comments I saw is like, this guy looks like one of the characters from Men in Black. It's true. Like one of the aliens. So writing about himself, this guy that calls himself Anita, the U of A hire, writes, "I am a clinical scientist who is pet." Basically, shouldn't he be we? If he's they, shouldn't he be we? Shouldn't that happen? "I am a clinical scientist who is passionate about utilizing therapeutic principles," ready for it, "to transform people's mental and physical health, especially for those who hold minoritized or disadvantaged identities." The hell is that? Now it's a disadvantaged identity? The hell's a disadvantaged identity? You know what a disadvantaged identity is? Being a white male. You're a man that thinks you're a woman and you go by multiple pronouns. They. The psychologists at U of A should be examining him. He specializes in those who hold minoritized or disadvantaged identities and have been exposed to early life trauma. This dude needs a whole group to study him. He also writes, you ready to do this? "I work hard to increase anti-racist and DEI efforts within institutions, psychology associations, principally the American Psychosomatic Society." DEI, anti-racist, isn't that the stuff that colleges aren't supposed to do anymore? Cut off the U of A's funding. Please do. And of course, this guy who goes by Anita, U of A, higher in the psych department. I mean, if you own a dry cleaner or a pizza shop and this freak show walks in, you're like, yeah, thanks for your resume. We'll let you know. Like, do you want this person representing you? The U of A, woke as hell, is down 24% when it comes to student population. And what do they do to try to fix it? They hire this freak show. He wants sex change mutilation surgery also on children. He commented on the Kentucky House, State House, the Republicans there, in March of 2023. They passed a bill that would protect children from the whole trans thing. And this guy, Anita, wrote, absolutely appalled that the Kentucky House Republicans would actively vote against evidence-based practices for trans children. I will always stand with and fight with those who are systematically oppressed. Hashtag trans rights or human rights. This is what the University of Arizona hired. This freak show. Who wants to send their kids to this freak show? Ugliest guy trying to be a woman, does cosplay, is pro-DEI and anti-racist, which actually makes him racist. Other than that, it's fantastic. Maybe be good for the psych people. Hey, look, we're going to hire you and let people, kind of the students, learn what it's like to deal with a crazy person. Let's treat this person. Figure something out. Kentucky Republicans voted to restrict the gender-affirming sex change mutilation surgeries on kids, and this guy was completely appalled by it. At least he picked a chick name like Anita. It wasn't like some random name that it could be, you know, you're not sure what it really is. My gosh. Talkback's coming up. Trump's tax dividend checks. I mean, it's hard for me to focus at this point. I have more coming up. Gary Lewis with you. It's your afternoon addiction.
13: Next. Hey, Alfie, what can I get for you?
1: Hey, Nora, just a nice latte, please. How was your weekend?
13: Not bad, thanks. Mainly working here. You?
1: Me? Well, I was battling gods in the afterlife realm, and after lunch, I fought mercenaries. Ooh, could I get oat milk with that latte, please?
13: Yeah, of course.
1: And then Sunday was mostly fighting supervillains. So a pretty chill weekend. Ooh, and I'll grab an almond croissant, too.
13: Wait, what? That didn't actually happen, right?
1: It happens on PS5.
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1: To get started on your personal

0: Dickinson. Just listen, though. Just listen.
1: Lose the middle name. Just say it without the middle name. Over and over. Anita Dickinson. It totally fits. It's almost like a Garbage Pail Kid. Almost.
0: From back in my day, the garbage... That's just Anita Dickinson. That's like going back to the GOAT, Rush Limbaugh, when he would talk about how they'd need the adidectomy surgery. That's so good. Thank you so much. I appreciate that. Go check this guy out. U of A, why are we paying you? This is where Andy Biggs should say, listen, we're done, right? You guys keep asking for more money. We're done. This should not be supported by taxpayers. I didn't sign up for this. You can't confiscate my money and give it to these people that are going to get in there and just try to brainwash kids. They're going to just make them crazy. This is a mentally ill person. I hope this guy gets the help that he needs. Apparently, it's not going to happen, though. Okay, it's not going to happen because he enjoys his fur babies with his husband. And here's another talk back.
2: Hey, Derek. Sorry, I couldn't help that one. What's up, Gary? Instead of they, them, shouldn't it be it, that?
0: You know what? Yes. Yes. Follow me on X at Garrett Lewis. Go see it right now. I'm going to have to put it up there on my Instagram. It will go up.
3: And this is why we have a mental health crisis.
0: Yep.
3: Look who's teaching, who's the therapist. It's just sick, sick, sick, sick.
0: Well said. So much. How did I miss? How did I miss this? I'm mad at myself for not picking up on that. Very mad at myself. Okay. Hang on.
4: Hey, Guido.
0: Yes.
4: This is AI. If you talk trash about me, I have a particular set of skills. I will find you.
0: Thank you. As a matter of fact, there's an AI robot that tries to fight people. It's going to be up for a little bit longer on my Instagram story. Go check that out. All right, more coming up. Garrett Lewis with you. The Trump checks, you name it. It is your afternoon addiction.
5: This
6: morning. How was the weekend?
7: Great. Battled gods, stopped an international cartel threat, then spent Sunday fighting supervillains. So, pretty calm, to be honest.
6: Wait, that happened?
7: It happens on PS5.
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5: Remembering Charlie Kirk, I'm Brad Siegel, KNST News. Today marks 1 year since conservative activist Charlie Kirk was shot and killed on the campus of Utah Valley University. This morning, Arizona-based Turning Point USA, an organization Kirk founded, honored him with a statue outside of

0: its Phoenix headquarters. Arizona Congressman and gubernatorial candidate Andy Biggs was on hand and got emotional when speaking about Kirk.
1: If you've watched, if you're an old guy like me, you've seen this, the deterioration of debate and freedom of speech. But Charlie wanted to resurrect that, and he did. He did, going into the lion's den. And I can't think of, I can think of few places that are more hostile to free speech than the university, the modern university.
0: Biggs called Kirk a generational changing historical figure. Meanwhile, Utah Valley University canceled classes today. Turning Point will hold a private memorial on campus tonight. The 9/11 Tower Challenge will take place tomorrow morning at the Tucson Convention Center. The annual event honors those who lost their lives in the terrorist attacks 25 years ago. That includes first responders, military members, and civilians. Arizona has still not yet recovered from a record-breaking summer. The National Weather Service says the Grand Canyon State endured its warmest meteorological summer since record-keeping began in the late 1800s. That time period includes the months of June, July, and August. I'm Brad Siegel, KNST, AM 790, Tucson's most still.
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6: Garrett Lewis with you. 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And I am so glad that you're hanging out with me. You could watch, you could listen, you could do it all on the brand new YouTube channel. Very, very cool stuff. This is just incredible. Again, what's going on at the U of A. I did put that information that I just got to you, the pictures, everything. Not only is on my ex at Garrett Lewis of that U of A professor that they just hired in the U of A, apparently so embarrassed they deleted their own tweet, but there's screenshots. Give credit to Corey DeAngelis for that. Again, he is a phenomenal fighter for school choice and just bullcrap that goes on not just in public school but in colleges and universities as well. And I'm putting it on. It's on my Instagram as well at Garrett Lewis, and I'm also going to put it up on my Facebook at Garrett Lewis Radio, so you can check it out for yourself. It's one to behold. Let's just put it that way, okay? I'm putting it up right now on my Facebook, at Gary Lewis Radio. If you're still on that, on the Facebook, enjoy. Now, when it comes really quick to AI stuff, and I outed the guy that says we're all going to die, right? We're all going to die. AI is going to kill us within a decade. It's going to happen. You can't do anything about it. Blah, blah, blah, blah, blah. I pointed out how that guy is being promoted by three different organizations that have received hundreds of millions of dollars in AI doomsday crap from a guy named Dustin Moskovitz, who also, by the way, happens to be a doomsdayer, but he's a big investor in Anthropic AI, where this guy quit after working for just 6 weeks. He wants control. He wants the government to control it. The Democrats are trying really bad. They're trying fear to control it. Just like COVID fear, just like global warming fear, you name it. They're trying it and they want to control it. And that makes me want more AI, to be honest with you. All the fear about AI. People are finding all kinds of incredible information. There's a guy, a British guy named Geoffrey Hinton. He apparently is called the godfather of AI. Now, 10 years ago, he said, because he's the one that basically kind of, I guess, I don't want to say just, he didn't come up with the idea of AI, but he was one of the people behind AI and what it has become over the past 10 years. And he came out and he said in an interview 10 years ago, that AI is going to cause major job loss. And an example he gave was radiologists. Radiologists are going to get wiped out because of AI. Well, he just did an interview where he admits, again, this is the godfather of AI. And he admits, you know what? My bad. I was wrong. 10 years after he said that, there are more radiologists than ever. Now, here's the thing. AI made radiology even better. This is the godfather of AI. So if you're going to sit back and believe, well, this random dork that worked at Anthropic for 6 weeks, then quits and says, it's all terrible. Don't look at my background and all my connections. It's terrible, and you're going to die soon because of it, unless the government gets control of it. That's bad. Listen to the godfather of AI admit, you know what? I was wrong about what AI was going to do. This is the godfather of it.
7: The first is that healthcare is elastic. So if you could do more scans and get more scans read, there'd be a lot more scans happening. And that's one thing that's happening.
6: Because of AI.
7: A fraction of the cost of, a significant fraction of the cost of doing a scan is the cost of the radiologist interpreting it. As AI gets to help more and more radiologists interpret scans, we can interpret them faster and faster for less and less money.
6: Yep.
7: They're getting more efficient. And you would have thought that would mean you needed less radiologists, but actually what it means is you get more scans.
6: Oh.
7: So that aspect of the prediction was wrong.
6: Yeah, so actually it means you're getting more radiologists because they can do more of these faster, they can make more money and charge us less. Why did he say radiologists? Wait till you hear this scientific gem.
7: A second thing that was wrong was I didn't know enough about radiologists and what they do. And that was because I had a former student who had an MD and then did a physics PhD with me on something called Boltzmann machines. And he didn't particularly like people. So he got a job as a radiologist, just interpreting scans. And he was my model for radiologists. All he did was interpret scans. He never talked to people. That's what was going to get replaced. And that is now becoming replaced. So I think there's now of the order of 100 AI systems for interpreting scans that have been federally approved.
6: There you go. So there's more scans, making it easier to get it done. They could do it faster. Now, they still need radiologists to read them. It's just they're able to do their job faster and better. And because they can do this, they can actually lower the price because they don't have to make as much and there's competition for it. And he's like, oh, yeah. So the godfather of AI is like, well, I knew one radiologist guy and he just didn't like people. So I thought that guy's terrible. He's going to get replaced. AI is going to take his job. What? And yeah, we're supposed to believe AI is going to kill humanity. It's going to kill humanity in less than 10 years. Okay. Aren't the Himalayas supposed to be melted by now too? Great Barrier Reef supposed to be destroyed. All this stuff, it's supposed to be there. Global warming, they tried to scare us. In 2019, AOC said this.
8: The world is going to end in 12 years if we don't address climate change.
6: AI! 12 years. Now she's freezing eggs to have kids in the 2030s. But the world's going to be over. She wants to be president from 2029 to 2033. But in 2019, she said the world will end in 12 years, which is 2031.
8: The world is going to end in 12 years if we don't address climate change.
6: Mm-hmm. And again, the media just picked this up and they ran with it. They ran with it because they love fear. Fear sells, which is, again, you go back to the whole thing with Andy Biggs and that campaign. Warren Peterson, they should all, everybody, call it in. Fear sells. Get people so scared of Katie Hobbs and all the Democrats that they're going to vote for you. That's a winning argument right there. It works. How many people wore masks and got COVID shots? Okay. Yeah. I have so much more for you. I have to get some of these talkbacks again about Trump's awesome 5,000. Just a genius idea that he had. Look, it's never going to happen. Nobody's going to get a $5,000 check. It's not going to happen. Do you want to win? Trump did something that was incredible. If you're just tuning in, Trump did something that was amazing last night. Amazing. For people like me that said, what are you doing going against the NFL on day one? What are you thinking? No one's going to pay attention. No. You know what? Trump proved, in my estimation, Trump proved me wrong. I'll explain it. I have talkbacks about it. You don't want to miss it. Garrett Lewis with you. It's your afternoon addiction.
9: Next. Hey, Alfie. What can I get for you?
10: Hey, Nora. Just a nice latte, please. How was your weekend?
9: Not bad, thanks. Mainly working here. You?
10: Me? Well, I was battling gods in the afterlife realm, and after lunch, I fought mercenaries. Ooh, could I get oat milk with that latte, please?
9: Yeah, of course.
10: And then Sunday was mostly fighting supervillains. So a pretty chill weekend. Oh, and I'll grab an almond croissant, too.
9: Wait, what? That didn't actually happen, right?
10: It happens on PS5.
11: PlayStation.
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24: You're the best field operative I've ever had. 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In 81, the embassy went down. We killed 25 million in the wall.
25: Where?
24: Hotel Tehran.
25: This is bad. Like Run for the Hills, bad.
24: Do it now.
25: I don't have the money,
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24: You shall know the truth. 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
0: The Fix, in theaters September 11th.
1: Gary Lewis with you. It's your afternoon addiction. Thank you for making it that way. So glad that you are here with me. Again, I was very critical of Trump and the RNC yesterday for having this midterm convention on the first day of the NFL season. Because, again, you want to reach people that are going to stay home. Trump was worried. Midterm voters, they don't turn out nearly as much as presidential, right? This is an off-year election. And Trump gets them out because his name's on the ballot. His name's not on the ballot. And I'm like, what the hell's going on? And then last night, he broke the media.
2: Tremendous economic success. Like, in history, we've never had anything like what's happening. But because of our tremendous strength and success economically, I will issue a dividend to every adult citizen in the United States of America for $5,000.
1: And just as I was thinking and saying on the radio and on the YouTube channel and on the iHeartRadio app that people are not going to be paying attention. This is not going to work. That happened and Trump won. I just happened to look up and I saw on CNN a few minutes ago, Abdul El Sayed, the Senate candidate for the Democrats in Michigan, the America hater, Jew hater, all that stuff, right? He was on CNN. You know what he was being interviewed about? What you just heard. Trump wants to give people $5,000 I will make sure you get a $5,000 dividend check from the government if the Republicans win the midterms. All the people that we want to make sure hear the good things about what's going on, right? Not just the high gas prices and the high cost of everything else, but the good things. I mean, Trump has done great things. The border, I mean, going after just fraud, wasteful spending, respect again, safety. We feel safer now. Murders are down, crime's down across the country. But none of it matters because it's all about the economy, stupid. But Trump said that, and people are talking more about that than they are about the NFL. People that watch the NFL, that don't pay attention to politics, any of that stuff, I guarantee you know what happened today? Hey, you hear Trump said he's going to give people $5,000 if the Republicans win the midterms? What? What? And there are holier-than-thou Republicans that are taking this seriously. Look, I hate to burst your bubble, but it's never going to happen. And nor should it, by the way. But go for it. Go for it. Republicans never play to win, and they never did until Trump came along. And he's playing to win. Why not say, I'll do this for you? And if it doesn't happen, by the way, Trump blames Congress. God forbid the Democrats win the midterms. Trump goes, you know what? Democrats won't let me give you the money. It's a win-win-win no matter what. Now people are motivated to go vote because Trump said, I'll give every adult $5,000 if the Republicans win. There's no difference in my mind between that and Joe Biden saying, I'm going to wipe out all your student debt. Wait, what? Katie Hobbs saying, I canceled more than $1 billion of people's medical debt. You know what she did? She took the money that was printed by the Democrats when Biden was in charge, Mark Kelly, Ruben Gallego, Greg Stanton. They all voted to print trillions of dollars in COVID cash. And Katie Hobbs took the leftover. Instead of taking the leftover cash and giving it back to the Treasury to try to bring inflation down, Katie Hobbs took that money that caused 9.1% inflation. And Katie Hobbs decided to pay off hospitals, saying, I'll make you a deal. I'll give you this amount of money. And she's trying to buy votes that way. She's playing to win. Why shouldn't Trump play to win? 100% he should play to win. Okay? That's my point. And that's why it was genius. And more people are talking about that. Trump forced, right? CNN, MSNBC, they were not carrying any of this. I don't know about MSNBC, but I know CNN did carry Trump's speech. They did carry Trump's speech. And you know what happened at that point? They're now forced to talk all day about what he said. And it's reported everywhere. And people that don't pay attention aren't sitting there having a debate. Is this right? Is it wrong? Holy crap. I'm going to get out and vote. That's what they're saying. I want my money. That's what I want. Okay? Simple as that.
6: What's worse? If you like your health care, you can keep your health care or $5,000 dividends. Bye.
1: Exactly. Exactly. Does it even matter? It doesn't matter. No way.
7: This is Matt Santan. Trump's 5,000 is pale in comparison to Kamala's 25 grand and free health care that she offered. Biden's stimulus during the midterms during his presidency.
1: Yeah.
7: Student debt relief.
1: There it, yep.
7: He promised that. I mean, this is nothing new. I mean, honestly, do I think we're going to get $5,000? No.
1: No, but again, if this is what it takes to win, fantastic. Democrats do this crap all the time. Gavin Newsom was talking to Don Lemon. Gavin Newsom is in South Carolina because he wants to run for president. And Don Lemon says, what are you doing here?
8: Yeah, I think they deserve more than a $7.25 minimum wage here. Okay. I think they deserve more than a governor who refuses to expand Medicaid. We not only expanded Medicaid, but we're only state in America providing universal health care regardless of pre-existing condition, ability to pay, and your immigration status. I know.
1: He's bragging. Again, things that we're told never happens. Gavin Newsom just said we take taxpayer dollars to fund illegals getting medical coverage on the state Medicaid. They're on the rolls. They should lose every federal dollar that goes to them right now. That's how they get, and it's what they do. They try to get votes. That's what they do. Hang on.
8: How offensive that is to people, and I get how controversial that is. We delivered that.
1: That arrogant SOB. Well, we gave that to illegals. They love to shove it. Oh, we did. I can't wait for you to go away, and your political career would be done. I have more coming up. We might even dip into some of the RNC because the big heavyweights are coming up at the RNC midterm. Oh, who is it? We'll get to all of it coming up. Garrett Lewis with you. It's your Afternoon Addiction.
9: Evidence that the Arizona summer was indeed really hot. I'm Brad Siegel, KMST News. Arizona has still not yet recovered from a record-breaking summer. KMST's Wendy Swanson has more.
10: The National Weather Service says the Grand Canyon State endured its warmest meteorological summer since record-keeping began in 1895. That time period includes the months of June, July, and August. This comes as the Phoenix and Tucson areas have seen heat records fall this year. Meantime, the valley is in the midst of another extreme heat warning that's set to expire tonight. Wendy Swanson, KNST News.
9: A student at Sunnyside High School in Tucson has been detained after school officials say that individual was found with a weapon on campus today. Tucson police not releasing any information about the incident, but school officials did send a letter to the school community and parents. They say there was no immediate threat to the school and there was no need to go into lockdown, calling it an isolated incident that was quickly handled by staff at the school as well as law enforcement. There's no word now on what that weapon was. I'm Brad Siegel, KNST, AM 790, Tucson's most stimulating.
11: 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How was the weekend?
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31: 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The news you need when you need it. Guaranteed human.
1: Garrett Lewis with you. It's your afternoon addiction. So glad you're here with me. Follow me on X and Instagram at Garrett Lewis. Facebook, Garrett Lewis Radio. You can see all the pictures of the freak show the University of Arizona hired. They tweeted about this freak show, bragging, and then next thing you know, they deleted it because they were embarrassed. It's all there. Let me go to Vice President Vance right now in Dallas live at the midterm convention.
32: About what it is that we're fighting for and what it is that we want for all of our children.
0: Now, I want my son to grow up healthy and strong. I want him to have access to clean water and real food. I want him to live in a country where you don't need a PhD in chemistry to understand the ingredient list in the grocery store. I want to live in a country where my son's doctors answer to parents and to the Hippocratic Oath, not to a bunch of far-left bureaucrats. I want him to get a real education. He's going to grow up and go to school. I want him to go to a school that teaches him to read, to write, that teaches him arithmetic, that teaches him to love his country and his fellow citizens. And what I want for my family, I want for your family too. That's my job. My job is to fight for every single person in this room, every person watching at home, as if they were my own family, as if they were my own kin. And so I don't just want these things for my kids, I want them for your kids too. I want our daughters to compete on a fair field where no politician tells a little girl she's got to surrender her trophy, her scholarship, or her locker room to a man.
1: That's a winning message. All right, let's do a little bit more with Vice President Vance. Let's do just a little bit more. And I have things to do. Things to say.
0: I want our sons to have a fair shot at a good job, and I want that for our daughters, too. I want, whether they work in tech or manufacturing, American businesses to hire American workers, to rely on American people, and to ensure that we build the next generation of great American products with American hands.
1: All right, we're good. Vice President Vance, Trump's after that. I doubt we're going to be on the air when Trump starts talking. And look, nothing against Vice President Vance, Marco Rubio. I like them both. I like Marco more than JD, but it's all good, right? I tell you what. You hear that. Say what you want about Trump. Guy's a billionaire, right? But he connects. And it's nothing against JD. He just sounds like a politician where he's doing it. You know the difference with Trump? Just really quick. You know the difference with Trump? Is that he veers off and he sounds like a real person, right? No, I'm not saying that Vice President Vance is not a real person, but I think there's something authentic and real and genuine, and it connects and relates when you naturally veer off and say the things that other people are thinking, right? Other people are thinking, other people are saying. Like when Trump yesterday started, I mean, it's what makes it. Look, no, but there's not going to be another Trump. I wish there would, right? I saw this. Just give me this. This happened yesterday. This was, oh, man. Again, how many politicians would actually say what Trump said yesterday when he was talking about James Tallarico? This guy is a weirdo. I don't know anything about Ken Pax. I think he's been a good attorney general. For some reason, he's not a likable guy, which is that's what I'm reading and gathering. It's a no-brainer to me in Texas, but the polls are not looking good for Ken Paxton. One came out today that has him down 3 or 4 points at like a legit poll, but polls are polls, right? Texas, we've been told this for years. Beto O'Rourke's the one, then somebody else, and somebody, and they always lose. But this Tallarico guy is a complete whack job. Like, I just don't see it unless you had a bunch of libs moving to Texas or a bunch of conservatives just don't want to vote for Paxton because they just don't like him. I mean, okay, get off the holier-than-thou thing. But Trump was speaking yesterday, and he goes off on James Tallarico, the crazy Dem who said there were six sexes and Jesus is trans and all these other weird, stupid, crazy things. Trump veered off and was Trump.
2: He was also somebody that hated eating meat.
1: Tallarico, it's true.
2: But he ran a campaign to beat meat. He called it beat meat. I don't know what the hell he meant by that.
1: Like, this is...
2: These people are going to tell me, what the hell is he... wants to beat meat?
1: This is just too good. It's too good.
2: But it was bad for his image, so he started eating meat. And he recently...
1: He's
2: getting
1: like
2: worse. I'm getting myself in trouble.
1: This is what endears him to people.
2: But he was recently seen having a barbecue and eating a lot of meat. But that's what happened. He ate it, and then he was seen running backstage to a room and throwing up all over the place. He doesn't like meat.
1: And like Vice President Vance has said some funny stories in the past. Remember we played the one when he started talking about how they were in the Oval Office? He's like, it's me, it's Marco Rubio, Trump's at the desk. And then we had another guy, I'm not going to mention him, because Trump talked about, hey, you know what, Marco, your shoes look like crap. I'm going to buy you new shoes. Tell me what shoe size you have. And Marco said, like 11 and a half. And he's like, you, JD, I'll buy him too, 13. And they had this other guy, and the guy's like, 8 and a half. And he said, President Trump sat up and said, you know, you can tell a lot about a man by the size of his feet. And that was a funny story by J.D. Vance. You just have to be able to have the guts, I think, the confidence to do that, because that's the stuff that relates to people. Let's hear a little bit more of Vice President Vance, if you don't mind. Let's
0: We all know, of course, that as much as that person might wave around a foreign flag, he'd much rather live in Dallas or in Cincinnati, or in any one of our great cities than Mexico. But while we wave the American flag and fight for the American dream, we have to remind ourselves tonight that the good life that is the foundation of this country's promise is not guaranteed.
1: Okay.
0: We have to remember.
1: We get it. I get it. And there's some serious stuff. But you see the difference, right? And maybe there won't ever be anyone like Trump to just kind of veer off and do that stuff. There probably will never be anyone like that ever again. Like, this is an incredible time in which we're living right now, because we're just never going to see anything like this. Or maybe we will. Maybe there'll be another charismatic person that is just saying, I don't give a crap, I'm going to do what's right. I don't know. But just, that's what makes Trump great. And then the left hates it too, because they just want to make fun of him, and they know that he relates to people that way. I mentioned a couple hours ago, right? Trump, billionaire, worked the McDonald's drive-thru, drove the garbage truck when Biden called people garbage, did all these things that just relate to people in that aspect, and he was brave enough to do it, right? Smart enough to take the chance, smart enough to know. And J.D. Vance is a very funny guy, and he's smart, but he just sounds like, you know, politician. Rah, rah, rah. Just be real, right? Be real. People like real. You see Katie Hobbs, nobody likes that. Flipping lizard person, man. She's a lizard person. More talkbacks about the checks. Yes?
6: Hey, Garrett, this is Kevin.
1: What's up, Kevin?
6: Here we have the media and the Democrats telling we can't afford to give that $5,000, even though they're giving the illegals each an EBT card worth about $1,500 a month.
1: Yep.
6: Add that up per year. And then at the same time, these creatures are telling us that the border was secure.
1: Yep, you're right. You're right. You know, I remember when America, it wasn't even just the illegals getting the welfare benefits. You had Americans. I remember they were dumb enough to make videos. And these Americans like, wait a second, Trump's taking my EBT card. I don't want to have to go to work. I want to sit home. And he had some lady bragging about how she would get $8,000 a month by working the system and everything. And yeah, like I'm with you. But, you know, again, brilliant by Trump. He got people talking about what he wants to do. And it's going to get around to the people that normally would sit home during the midterms and not vote. Now they're going to be like, I'm going to get myself 5 G's, man. And if they don't, they don't. It is what it is. We have to win. More coming up. Garrett Lewis with you. It is your afternoon addiction.
7: Next. Hey, Alfie, what can I get for you?
8: Hey, Nora, just a nice latte, please. How was your weekend?
7: Not bad, thanks. Mainly working here. You?
8: Me? Well, I was battling gods in the afterlife realm, and after lunch, I fought mercenaries! Ooh, could I get oat milk with that latte, please?
7: Yeah, of course.
8: And then Sunday was mostly fighting supervillains! So a pretty chill weekend. Ooh, and I'll grab an almond croissant, too.
7: Wait, what? That didn't actually happen, right?
8: It happens on PS5.
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1: I'm fortunately torturing myself. CNN's on. Garrett Lewis with you. It's your afternoon addiction. CNN Caitlin Collins is interviewing a former OpenAI employee that says, yes, AI might really kill us all. The former employee is a guy. It's, if you missed it in the 5 o'clock hour, I broke it all down for you. It's all crap. This Daniel Cocatillo or something like that. He was one of the three right away people that quote tweeted the engineer that came out, the OpenAI, the AI guy that said, we're all going to die from this, to get it going. He's part of the group that is funded to the nth degree to be anti-AI. And CNN, I'm sure, has not brought this up. And they are just letting this guy spew his anti-AI stuff. This is a CCP. I'm telling you, this is either a CCP thing or it's Democrats just doing everything they can to coordinate a campaign to make sure they can have regulations to control AI. Let the government control it. They're just trying to keep that alive that way. Nothing about the background that I went through about this guy who said, we're all going to die from it, who only worked there 6 weeks. Anyway, I wanted you to hear this. This is earlier, Vice President Vance.
0: The radicals in Washington, they could take much from us, but they couldn't take our will to fight back. And so all of us came together on November the 5th, and we sent the toughest SOB in American politics back to the White House, and we made Donald J. Trump the 47th president of the United States.
1: That was cool, right? He is the toughest SOB. He got shot in the friggin' ear and stood up when you had those inept Secret Service people not doing the job they should have done. So good for him in that aspect. Now, going back to the checks, and if people are still like, how can Trump do this in office? He's trying to win. Let me go back to Tim Walz. Tim Walz promised the checks. Do you remember this, governor of Minnesota?
27: Minnesotans need it. We're seeing this both nationally and globally. Inflationary pressures, especially on gasoline and food. Let's give half of it back. let's just half it back. It'd be a 15-minute special session, a one-page bill. My revenue department is prepared and ready to go. It's about $2,000 a family.
1: Wow.
2: So you're saying, going back to the Walls check,

0: It was a year ago today that my friend Charlie Kirk was killed. I'm going to the university where it happened later today. I'm flying into Utah, where there is a controversial memorial service. I was listening to those words that we used to play on the show every day as the theme for a while. And are we one? You know, I've known this date was coming for months. And I didn't know exactly what I was going to say when it got here. But I do know now. It's going to be quite a journey over the next couple of days. Today, the 1 year anniversary of the death of Charlie Kirk, and tomorrow, the 25th anniversary of 9/11. And I see them as mile markers. I know where we were. Where are we now? And I want to focus on you. Tomorrow, maybe we'll focus on the bigger picture, but I want to focus on what I think actually is the bigger picture. You and me. I'll get into it here in 60 seconds. First, let me tell you about Patriot Mobile. There is a spiritual war going on in this country, and you can see it in what our culture celebrates, what it ridicules, what it teaches our children, and the institutions that have decided faith and traditional values are something to be pushed out of public life. And if you believe that, well, then at some point you have to ask yourself, you know, am I a part of this? You know, am I part of this in any way? And yeah, the answer for all of us is, yeah, we are part of it. We are part of it in ways that we don't even know. Where's our money going? I've talked about the parallel economy for a very, very long time, and that we have to have one. And, you know, part of that, one of the reasons I built Blaze and the reason why I do what I do, and I left Fox at the apex and took this giant risk, and everybody said, don't do it, don't do it. Nobody was doing this at the time, was because I realized they control everything at the network level. They control voices. People work their whole life to get that job. 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I can't tell you how many scripts I have written and thrown out, how many ideas my producers have come to me with for this speech tonight, for the Charlie Kirk Memorial. By the way, you'll see it at glennbeck.com. It'll be live. You'll be able to watch it. It'll be in front of the paywall, so you don't have to be a Torch member, but you can see it. Begins at 8:30 Eastern, glennbeck.com. I've gone through so many different thoughts. Lord, what do you want me to say? And I keep thinking about four words. I am Charlie Kirk. Sarah, would you have somebody go into my office, wrist right underneath the 9/11 flag, is the Charlie Kirk poster. I got it from his funeral, and I brought it, and I put it down in my office, and it's never moved since. And I got it for the museum because it was such a moment of history. And I think it says, I am Charlie Kirk, I think. That's what we all said. I'm Charlie Kirk. And we meant it. I meant it. You know, the way you mean things when your chest is tight and the whole country is looking at the same screen at the same time. And it was easy, and it was the right thing to say in September. You know, we were all crying, and saying his name that week made us part of something just enormous. And I do think we meant, I know I meant it, but I have, this monologue, so you know, is more about me. I know, I'm an egomaniac. It's more about me than you. So I'm telling you what I'm thinking of. Did I mean that? Today's a mile marker. Today's a day you can go back and go, did anything in my life change, or was I just caught up in the moment? You know, saying I'm Charlie Kirk now cost a little more than it did even then. I want to spend today on the show not necessarily talking about him. You knew him as well as most people did, and the ones who really knew him have a hard time talking about it today. What I've been doing instead, and mostly at night, is kind of a quiet audit. And I'd rather do it with you than pretend it. I've already passed it. I know I said I'd be Charlie Kirk, and I made some promises to myself. I was going to take Hillsdale classes. I took one, and then I stopped. I got busy. I said I would read my scriptures more. I have until I got busy this summer. I try to be a better elder statesman. I try to be a calming influence in the world. I'm going to read more. I got a stack of books. I've moved that stack twice. Are you still going to church? I know people who walked in last September. They went for 6 weeks, and then they didn't. And nobody in their life knows except for them. That's the trouble with promises like this. It's invisible when you keep it, and invisible when you don't. Here's one I think I've avoided. Have I sat down face to face with somebody who thinks I'm a bad man? And not a comment, not a thread, a chair, a table. And me asking more than answering. Because that was the whole thing with Charlie. That was the entire radical act. It was a folding table and a line of people who came to argue with him. He never went where he was loved. We're further apart than we were back then. A year ago, much further apart. Say his name today in the wrong room and you'll get a laugh or a lecture. of what he supposedly believed from people who never watched him for even 10 minutes. Some people have lost friendships over that name. Don't hate them back. Don't hate them back. I know what that costs. I'm not good at it either. But the moment we answer contempt with contempt, we've quit his method and kept only his name. And his name was never the point. You know, there are people on our side who did that. They took a dead man, they took his name, and they used him as a permission slip. They told themselves of the cruelty that was courage. I guess I can understand where that comes from to a point. Maybe it comes from grief with nowhere to go. Still isn't carrying anything. His wife stood up 11 days after and said the answer to hate is not hate. She said she forgave the young man. She's the one who paid her children. She didn't take the other road. And every one of us who did, maybe we should be a little quiet about it. You know, 50 years to the day of the Battle of Bunker Hill, Boston laid a cornerstone on that hill for a monument. And it was an enormous day, enormous day. Lafayette came to set the cornerstone. Daniel Webster gave the speech. About 40 old men who had actually fought in that battle sat down in front. And the crowd ran for miles and they passed the hat. It's what happened after the speeches stopped that makes the difference. You see, we've been here before, and I'll tell you about it in 60 seconds. First, relief factor. One of the problems with something that works is eventually you forget why you started using it. You know, the problem isn't demanding your attention the way it used to, so you kind of just move on. 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It happened to me with Relief Factor. I started taking it because I had terrible pain, and Tanya suggested. 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And it stopped. 3 weeks. It was my experiment. And then I decided I was, you know, it was. Here's another experiment. 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It's not this. And I stopped taking it. 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
0: 50 years after the Battle of Bunker Hill, Boston laid this cornerstone. They didn't have the money, and they people stood in line for miles. As I said, Daniel Webster, Lafayette, and 40 old men who had actually fought on Bunker Hill attended. And they passed the hat, and they're going to build this. They lay the cornerstone. And they started building, and about 2 years into that, they run out of money. And the monument stopped at 37 feet. And it sat for a year. And then two. And then five. A stump on a hill where every ship coming into Boston Harbor could see exactly what a cheering crowd is worth once the speeches stop. Nothing. 37 feet. They ended up selling the battlefield. They wanted to dedicate the whole field. They'd end up selling the battlefield. They'd bought the ground the men died on, and then they sold nearly all of it off so they could build houses. And they built those houses and sold those houses, those lots, to pay for the monument to the men who died on that land. They only kept 4 acres. So what finished it? It wasn't the crowd. You know what finished it? It wasn't adults. It's children. Children mailing in quarters. And a magazine editor named Sarah Hale. She's the woman who wrote Mary Had a Little Lamb. She later spent 17 years pestering presidents until one of them gave us Thanksgiving. She got the women of Boston to hold a fair, pies, quilts, needlework. And she's the one who suggested to children send in a quarter, $30,000 in a matter of days, all in quarters. So 18 years after the cornerstone, the thing was finally opened. Webster came back and spoke again. 100,000 people came. And in the front row, where there had been 40 men that fought in that battle, there were now 13. Everybody came for the cornerstone. Almost nobody was there for the 18 years in between. And the obelisk that stands there today, it stands there not because of the people who got the stage. It's for the people who never got the stage, whose names are not carved anywhere in that monument. A year ago, we held the largest cornerstone ceremony of my lifetime. I sat right up front for his memorial. 100,000 people in a stadium and more outside, and a nation and a world watching. That was real. I will never diminish it because I felt it. But a cornerstone is only a promise with a date on it. That's it. So what I've been sitting with as I've been preparing for today . The question isn't whether we meant it. I think we all meant it when we said it. The question is, where's my 37 feet? Where's the place I stopped when the money or the intention or the attention ran out and life became ordinary again? Like I said, mine's a stack of books I've moved twice. Mine are all the classes I just didn't take at Hillsdale. If you can name yours, that's most of the work. I challenge you to pick it up this week. Not a movement. Not a moment. Just the one specific thing that you said out loud when you were crying. 40 minutes at a kitchen table with the actual documents that you were supposed to read or going to read. Sunday. Then the Sunday after. Maybe it's just this friend you stopped talking to in 2020 and you haven't talked to them because you couldn't get along because of their politics. Call them about nothing. And when somebody laughs at his name, somebody says something horrible today, don't flinch and don't swing. Say his name plainly and then go back to your lunch. His verse was Isaiah. Here I am, Lord, send me. His wife told him once backstage, please, please talk to me before you say that again. He said it anyway. That was the promise. The four words the rest of us said in September. That promise. Measure the wall from the cornerstone you laid a year ago. Where's your 37 feet? Finish it. Finish it. More in a minute.

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12: 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You jolt awake and start thinking about fueling your gut? 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
20: Yeah.

0: I don't want this to be a heavy show because we got another day to memorialize tomorrow, and that's 9/11. I want this to be a mile marker. I just want this to be a day that we go, okay, stop. Where are we? Because we don't do that enough. We don't do it enough. Where are we? My son called me, and he was just having a bad day. And he's like, Dad, I'm making no progress in my life. And I'm like, are you kidding me? He's like, I'm not, Dad. I'm not. I didn't do this and I haven't done this and I haven't done this. And I'm like, okay, those are the things that you are doing and you're saying I didn't do those things. That was your list. Let me show you the things that I and others have noticed, the changes that you have accomplished in this last year, and you're blowing by them. You're not even taking the time to go, okay, I did that. And when I said those things to him, and I said, you are this, you are that. I just witnessed this from you. You would have done that a year ago. And he's like, yeah, I know, I got that. No, don't dismiss those things. Don't dismiss those things. This is not a day to chastise yourself. I didn't do those things. This is just a time to say, because if you do an honest reflection, and that's what I'm asking you for, an honest reflection on who you are, where you have been, and where you're headed. If you do that, you have to have the inventory of the things you did do. Because if I would have just stopped it, you know what? I said I was going to learn more. You know, I was going to learn more through Hillsdale. Well, I didn't do the Hillsdale. But then I started thinking, geez, did I do any of that? Yes, I did. I've read more history in the last year than I probably have in the last 2 years. I've done it just in different ways. You have to give yourself the break and the benefit of the doubt that there are things that you've probably blown off because maybe they were the easy things for you. Or maybe you said you were going to do this, but you didn't do that. You just did it another way. You know, I was talking to the guys this morning, Ricky and Jason, before we went on. I just put up on the chalkboard, and maybe it means nothing to you. I've been fascinated my whole life with something called space-time. It's a compound word, space-time, one word. It's a map. It's a map. And when you think about, you know, we always think about the Earth going around in 365 days all the way around the sun. So where were we? Well, we were here last February. We're not even close to that. If you're looking at a space-time map, we are hundreds of thousands of miles away from that same circle we made. The universe is expanding. So you never can go back to where you were. Never. But you can find where you were literally on a map, not a calendar alone. You know, it's like when you say I'm latitude 56 degrees, 8 minutes, 12 seconds, space, time. You measure things with time and space together, one thing. And so I've always been fascinated on how you really can never go back, but you can trace your way, literally trace your way back on a map of space-time. I don't even know why I'm telling you that, because the real point is, that's not what I'm asking you to do. I'm not asking you to go back and say, where was I a year ago, you know, and where was I yesterday? I'm asking you, forget about what I just told you. God, I'm so bad. I want you to think of a ladder. Where were you a year ago? Were you on the bottom rung? A middle rung, the top rung, where were you? Just be honest with yourself. Of where you want to be, who you want to be. Does anybody even do this anymore? Does anybody even think about who I want to be? Or do you just let it spill out of you? Do you just recognize your creative force? You are the one. You are the designer of your life. Don't let others tell you who you are. Don't let life just happen to you. Chart a course. So when you look at a ladder, where were you last year? On everything, your marriage, your family, your kids, your wealth, your knowledge, your whatever it is. Where were you a year ago? Now, where are you today? And don't just look at the bad stuff. Are you one rung up or one rung down? I'm convinced. This is why I think Constantine, this is why I'm sorry. I'll open up a can of worms on this one. I'm sorry, but I do not personally believe that I can be stabbing somebody to death and then go, as they're stabbing me in return, and I know I'm dying, and go, I accept Jesus Christ, and then I'm in heaven. I'm sorry. It's not a get out of jail free card. It must be sincere. You don't need works, but that belief changes you. If you're like, oh my gosh, what am I doing? I'm stabbing somebody to death. I shouldn't be stabbing somebody. What am I doing? Lord, save me. Then you die. Okay. But it's a trajectory. It's where were you in the last 5 minutes? Where were you in the last 5 years? Whatever it was when you had that wake up call. There's no place too far down that the Lord won't save you. There is nothing you can do that A will shock him. He created the world. He made the aardvark. You think you can do something so ugly he can't look at it? He made the aardvark. All you have to do is just go, oh, I got to change this. Forgive me for what I've done. I got to change this. And then are you getting better every day? Because you're not going to be perfect. Everybody's like, oh, I'm going to get baptized and I'm going to be perfect. I got news for you. You're not. You're not going to be perfect. You're going to screw it up. You're going to screw it up. You're going to screw it up over and over again. And you might screw up the same thing over and over again. But is there more time in between those screw ups? Is the screw up a little less? Do you catch yourself a little earlier going, oh, what am I doing? Think of yourself on a ladder. Or have you gone up a rung or two or down? I know you said, next year I'm going to be on the roof. Well, how many of us did that? Life happens. But are you still making progress? I have to tell you, there's a piece of raw footage that for some reason, I think we were like 10 seconds before the show. And I hear in my earpiece, 10, 9, and I think the first word out of my mouth on this piece of tape we just found was, wait, stop. Give me 5 seconds. Stop. But they continue to roll tape. And I said, my wife is trying to, I could see her through the glass of my studio. And I said, my wife is trying to tell me something. We caught all of the moments that I found out about Charlie Kirk. It's never been seen before. Never been heard. I just saw it for the first time this morning. One of our producers found it. And, boy, I learned some, and I'm not sure how I even feel about it. I learned some things about me. And it's so funny because Ricky said she learned some things about her. And I'm like, no, Ricky, that's not true about what you're thinking. And I learned some things about me. And she's like, Glenn, that's not true. It's hard when you see yourself in this moment. Can we play a little bit of this? It's a 9 minute. We're not gonna play all of it. It's a 9 minute piece of video. And you want to see what actually happened as I'm sitting down to record the show and I find out something's happened with Charlie Kirk. Roll this.
1: Hold for 30. What do you need, honey? Quickly. What you need? Charlie Kirk is just... Who are you hearing that from?
0: I can't even see.
1: Okay. I need somebody. Is Ricky online? My daughter and son are at a rally with Charlie Kirk, and Charlie Kirk has been shot. If that's true, this show is scrapped. Yeah. Yeah, she's, I was, Cheyenne's on the phone now. She said it was point blank. And she said she's not sure, but it was aimed to him, but somebody, how did she say it, honey?
2: Shut up. I don't know. I just got a text. Hold on. I just got a text.
1: This is Ricky on the phone now to me.
2: That's all I know.
3: No. Oh my God. It's like,
2: it might not be confirmed.
1: Oh, please tell me.
3: Oh my God.
1: What? Ricky can't even talk.
2: It's on X, but it's not confirmed.
1: That's Sarah, or
4: tell me,
1: other producer.
3: It's not confirmed.
2: God, my husband saw on X that Charlie Kirk is dead, but I don't know.
3: We can't. Yeah, we can't do the show right now.
1: Okay. I learned so much about me watching that. I'm going to frame it in a nice way. You know, I've always said, I'm the guy you want on the Titanic once we hit the iceberg. Cause I'm not processing anything other than what do we do right now? What is our responsibility right now? And honestly, I'm not going to get into it at all, but I see this cold calculating guy just like, okay, here's what has to happen. And then when you watch the whole thing, then I said, roll tape. I got to put a statement out. And it was just all in this 9 minutes from finding out to doing this. And I had no time to think. And Ricky said, we don't know if he's dead or not. And I said, I'll just leave it blank or I'll cut it two ways, but I got to say something. And then I stop. And then I start talking to you. And it's interesting because there's so many things that I don't know what necessarily I want to say or exactly how I feel about it until I talk it out with you. This is such a weird relationship we have because I feel like I know you, even though we don't know each other. I feel like I know you. I imagine you feel like you know me and we're friends. And that's why when I greet people, somebody, Bill O'Reilly was like, your audience hugs you. And I'm like, and your audience doesn't. And I'm like, yeah, like, I feel like we're family. And he's like, oh, okay. But I just, and it's weird because as soon as I started talking to you, you could see I'm no longer wearing that. Okay, everybody, here's what we're going to do, hat. I'm now just talking about it with you. And it hits me like a load of bricks. Is that at glennbeck.com?
5: Yes, the full video is at glennbeck.com right now.
1: And then, one other thing, maybe we can play cut three. This is now I'm on with Megan and Ricky was on the phone. She had found out and she's on the phone with Megan's producer saying, do not tell Glenn this on the air. Right?
5: Oh yeah.
1: oh yeah.
5: Oh yeah. They were trying to keep Glenn on while the world was waiting to confirm. And I'm texting him. I'm like, Glenn is such a crier. Please don't. Please do not. Do not. This is going to devastate him. I don't want the world to see him this vulnerable. And then it happened.
1: And I'm kind of glad that it did because I heard it from my friend Megan. And we had a chance to. Anyway, here's what happened with the Megyn Kelly Show a year ago today.
6: There are news outlets reporting the worst right now, Glenn. I don't know what I'm waiting for before I report it. You know, I trust just the news. I trust Deseret. What are we waiting for, like the AP to say it? We don't trust them more than we trust these. They're reporting that Charlie has died. That he's dead. At the age of 31. Which he would have to be if that video was real.
7: There's no way he survived that.
0: I don't want to watch any more of this. Anyway, some behind the scenes looks as we all remember where we were and how we felt on that day. And I want to hear from you today. 888-727-BECK. I'm so grateful to the insiders. I'm going to
1: do the memorial tonight, and and I'm getting together with some insiders as we, when I land, we're going over someplace, and I'm just meeting with a lot of you, and I'm glad we're going to be together today. 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
9: Next. Hey, Alfie, what can I get for you?
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9: 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Mainly working here. You?
10: Me? 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
10: 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Oh, and I'll grab an almond croissant, too.
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0: want to take your phone calls next hour, 888-727-BECK. Also, I was last night in Dallas at the Republican convention. The president is a stand-up comedian. And you're never like, what does he mean? You never know. You never know. But I have a lot to say about that and some of the reaction of the speech. And some of it right, some of it wrong. But we'll get into that as well. And a phone call at 888-727-BECK. As we next remember September 10th, 2001, along with last year's September 10th. Coming up.
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0: If you're on Medicare, here's a question. What does your plan actually cover? Not the general idea.

0: America. Welcome to September 10th. Two things that I think we need to remember today. September 10th is the anniversary of Charlie Kirk. I'm going to be giving the speech at his memorial tonight. And I think it's an important day to reflect on where we were, what we promised ourselves, and then just check. Have I done any of those things? Did I fulfill that in any... Am I a better person today than I was a year ago? Am I more informed? Did I check on history? Am I still going to church? Whatever it is you promised yourself when you said, I am Charlie Kirk. How much of that has been done? And don't condemn yourself with it. Just notice and then pick it up. And the other thing about September 10th is this is the day 25 years ago when we were talking about things that nobody even remembers anymore. And now there was a new study out shows that our kids, and when I say our kids, people, you know, 30, 35 and younger, they have no recollection. They can't even tell you who the perpetrators were. They can't tell you the number of airplanes. They can't tell you why it happened. They can't tell you anything about it. Nothing. Tomorrow, I'm going to spend some time on that. Today, I want to spend some time on September 10th. You have no idea. If you don't remember that, you surely don't remember what life was like in America the day before the World Trade Centers came down. I'm going to start there in 60 seconds. First, Cozy Earth. There's a few things in life that happen every single day. You know, I don't know what tomorrow is going to bring. You know, you don't know what problems are going to land on your desk, what phone call you're going to get, you know, what's going to be waiting for you when you walk through the door. But at the end of it, you're going to get into bed. And that's the part of the day. It's got to be as great as it possibly can be. Nobody ever thought your sleep could be this good. 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The Cozy Earth sheets, they're great. 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So I'm going to tell you some things that if you're not my age, you don't know. On September 10th, 25 years ago, today, you could take your grandma to the airport. You could probably park your car in front of the airport, get out, have the keys, and say, I just got to take my grandma into the gate. And you walk grandma all the way to the gate. You walked in. You carried her bag down the concourse. You stood at the window until the plane pushed back. Nobody believes that anymore. You didn't need a ticket. You didn't take off your shoes or your belt. You had a pocket knife on your belt. You might have forgotten about it. If, you know, when grandma, if, you know, she's getting on, she's got a pocket knife, they're not taking it from her. The cockpit door of every plane was a piece of trim with a latch on it. It was the same door that you now have on an airplane going into the bathroom. That's the same door. Crews at that time were trained to cooperate with hijackers because for 30 years, hijacking meant landing someplace warm and then everybody got home by Thursday. Ask somebody, ask anybody over 45. Ask them if it's true that you used to be able to walk into a federal courthouse and nobody stopped you. Nobody asked you for identification. There was no metal detectors. Ask him. No concrete planters in front of buildings. No steel posts along the sidewalk. Because nobody thought of the sidewalk as a thing you needed to defend. You could walk into your kid's school through the front door at 11 in the morning with the lunch he forgot. You go down the hall to the classroom, knock on the door, and like, yeah, Johnny forgot his lunch. Nobody's saying anything. There was no color-coded threat level in the morning news. No Department of Homeland Security. No TSA. No no-fly list. No cameras on every corner. Nobody had said the words, if you see something, say something. Talk to somebody over 45. Ask them if it's true that terrorism was a thing that happened in other countries to other people on the third page. See if they remember what they were arguing about the summer before 9/11. Because I do. I looked it up because I have a record of what I was talking about. Shark attacks. A missing intern. Remember Chandra Levy? I said, what was his name? Gary Condit? I think he was a congressman. It was a big scandal. They thought he had killed her. I said off the air that week, you know who the happiest person? There's two people in the world that are happy 9/11 happened, and that is Osama bin Laden and, in a way, Gary Condit. Because nobody cared about that missing intern anymore. We were still talking about whether the election had been stolen. Some things never change. But that was the country. It was so ordinary that nobody wrote anything down about it. When I say Chandra Levy, anybody my age will go, oh, gosh, I haven't heard that name forever. You hadn't thought about it. And then on the morning of September 11th, it was a Tuesday, and it was beautiful. And we all stood. We watched the towers come down. And while we were all bracing for a number of dead, do you remember what that number was? We were estimating when those towers went down that as many as or maybe more than 50,000 people were going to be dead. By a freak of nature, the buildings were relatively empty. They hit them too early. 50,000. We were doing that arithmetic in our head and in our stomach. Oh, my God. The final number came to 2,977. The youngest was 2 years old, and the oldest was 82. From more than 90 countries, because that's what the World Trade Center was. A whole world's marketplace, you know, which is precisely like why it was chosen. Why was it chosen? Do you even know? Do people even know this? Why was the World Trade Center even chosen? And who did it? 19 men did it. They were Islamist terrorists. They were sent by Al-Qaeda, acting on a crazy-ass theology that's still going strong, that considered our way of life as an offense against God. That sentence used to be so obvious that it was boring. But now, look at the gymnastics everybody has to do. How careful everybody is to avoid saying it had anything to do with Islam. 25 years on, we've talked ourselves into a version of that morning with no villain in it at all. It's just like it just happened, like it was a weather thing. And while we were counting towards 50,000 dead, there were streets in the Gaza Strip where the Palestinians were handing out candy. Don't believe me? Look it up. The video is available. Look it up. They were handing out candy. Mothers were handing out cake. They were dancing and clapping and celebrating. Everywhere else in the world, everywhere else, they were lighting candles. The Palestinians celebrated. And somewhere along the way, we decided to stop mentioning that. Why? I have to tell you, I'm going to say some things here that I take no pleasure in, but they have to be said. Stations, let me break early here because I don't want to interrupt this. Let me tell you about preborn. Every human life begins small. Small enough to be completely dependent on somebody else. Small enough to have no voice in the decisions being made around it. But size doesn't determine value. Dependence doesn't determine value. Human life has value because it's human life. That's something that Preborn understands, and they support the pregnancy centers all across this country that meet women at a moment where they might be frightened or overwhelmed or unsure of what they're going to do next. And one of the most important things that they provide is a free ultrasound, because an ultrasound changes the moment. 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Will you give today? 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
0: Declaration. We are about to find out something that we said forever. I'm not going to let them win. I'm not changing me. We've changed everything. And we are about to find out if the terrorists did win in the end. Because what did they want? What did they want? What they wanted, they're getting, but not from them, but from us. They wanted the free market destroyed because they understood something that our own children are no longer even taught, that the towers weren't buildings. They were an argument that ordinary people trading freely without a king or a cleric had built more prosperity for more human beings than every empire in history combined. That's what they were aiming at it. And it survived them. But then we handed a generation an education that teaches them that the same system is not just flawed, not in need of repair, not in need of, you know, it's not a machine that can be cleaned up and re-oiled, retooled. But instead they're taught it's an evil system. And the only honest response is to burn the whole damn thing down. They failed when they tried to make that very point. And now we're making it for them. They just had to stop. They had to make that one point and then watch. Watch what we do to ourselves. They needed us to hate each other. They thought we would. That was the actual objective. Break the country into pieces because we won't stand together. And the rest is only a matter of time. They failed in September of 2001. They failed completely. We didn't do it. Strangers stopped strangers on the sidewalk. I know you, if you didn't live through this, you don't believe me. It's true. You would see a stranger on the street and you could see that they were hurting. And you would stop and say, are you okay? We didn't know each other. We were strangers. Men who had spent a year screaming at each other on television stood on the Capitol steps together to sing badly, but sing together and mean it. There were lines around the block to give blood for people who turned out had not survived to need it. Nobody asked what you were, what party, who you voted for 6 months, maybe 6 months. We knew what was true. We knew what had true value. And you know what that was? Each other. And now look what we've done to ourselves. For free. 19 men with box cutters couldn't do it. We've done it to ourselves for free. And the marching part of it, I think, is the most grotesque and strangest of it all. Good Americans, decent people, people I know, now out in the streets carrying water for a movement whose actual governing philosophy would be to kill you if you're gay. and the LGBTQ community marches with those flags and banners, marches for cultures where a cruise ship full of gay travelers just got turned away at a port in Turkey. And Turkey's a moderate place. And then they look at us and say, America's full of oppression, how we oppress gay people. It's one of the safest countries on earth for people that live an alternative life. And now they've convinced them somehow or another to tear that whole thing down. They call Israel the oppressor when Israel is the only refuge in that region, more open to them than maybe we even are on our better days. They'll kill you. That's not Stockholm syndrome. That's something worse. Stockholm syndrome takes a captor. Nobody has our kids at gunpoint. It's easier than that and worse. We got lazy. We stopped reading. In 2007, we get the cell phone. We get the smartphone. Oh yeah, it's smart. Well, that's the dumbest thing we ever did to our society. And we decided that thinking is too hard. We decided thinking was a kind of rudeness and that strong feelings were the same as conclusions. You know, there are more Americans today with a phone full of photographs of food a waiter just sat down in front of them than there are Americans with a shelf of books that they've actually read. We've never had more access to every single fact in human history, and we have never known less. At the same time, we've never been more certain of what we know, even though we know jack. We have so many moral failures, but none of those are moral failures. That's just atrophy. It's just a muscle we stopped using. And it goes the way muscles go. You know, civilization takes centuries to build. This wasn't built in 250 years. This took centuries to get here. Out of 1,000 years, English common law, the printing press, the Reformation, the Enlightenment, the founding, the long, ugly, tireless work of making the promise true for everybody in it. Century after century of people who never saw the payoff, just laying down another set of bricks. You know what we learned on September 11th? It can all be lost like that. Not conquered, lost, just gone. You know, I learned this September 11th. It can just be set down, walked away from by people who just assume it just grows wild. Let me tell you something. If we lose it, people weep at that loss. The generation after this one is going to wake up in a world where the American century is over, and they'll begin to understand what it actually was. And they will spend their whole lives, maybe two generations, maybe three, clawing to recover a fraction of it. And not the America I remember before 9/11, not the rose-colored version, the one that never existed, the real one, this one, right now, with all the arguments and the warts and the failures and the real injustices that still happen here and they still need fixing. That's what they'll be trying to get back. Not manage it, not destroy it. They'll try to get today back because they'll look at today with all of our flaws and problems, everything that everybody's whining about, and they'll say, those were the good old days. They will look at this exact moment, a country where a man can call the president a fascist on a screen the size of a barn door, on a $1,500 phone while claiming he's broke, while a machine brings dinner to his apartment, and he goes to sleep without any fear whatsoever of the midnight knock on his door. Yeah, for as many problems as we have, these are the good old days. know nobody wants to hear it, but this is it. You're living it right now. You know, we've already proved that we can do this, not in theory, in this lifetime, in this country, with the same people we have right now. You know, when the bridges and the tunnels closed after 500,000 people were stranded on the seawall in lower Manhattan with a sky black behind them? Do you know what happened? Bet you don't. I mean, they're not teaching you anything about it. I can tell you most people have never, they never knew what happened down on that seawall. I'll tell you about that next.

0: It's September 10th. We've been remembering Charlie Kirk today. If you missed any of the broadcast, hour one is pretty powerful. And here in this hour, we are talking about September 10th. And I want to use this as a measuring stick to remember where we have been. Where were you last year? And I don't mean like, where do you remember where you were? I mean, what did you promise yourself? If you did, you know, I am Charlie Kirk. If you said that, what did you mean by that? And have you done any of those things? I mean, I did this against myself, you know, last hour. And I don't measure up to where I wanted to be, what I promised myself I would do. I don't measure up. I don't think many of us do. Some of us, thank God there's some people better than me and maybe you. But we have to be able to remember and remember. You know, as I was saying, remember that you could walk through the concourse at the airport and get right onto a plane on September 10th, 25 years ago. By the next day, you could not do that anymore. But we also just dogpile on all the bad stuff. You know, when the bridges and tunnels closed, 500,000 people were stranded right there in lower Manhattan. 500,000. Sky was on fire behind them. Black. Dust. Ash everywhere. I mean, it was, you know, the Coast Guard put out a call for every boat that could come. Tugboats, ferries, dinner cruises, fishing charters, you know, a guy with a Boston whaler, anybody, Coast Guard, anybody that can help evacuate people, please come and help. In under 9 hours, they took 500,000 people off of that island. It is, listen to this. It was the largest, and still is, the largest sea evacuation in the history of the world. Bigger than Dunkirk. And then everybody just went back to work. Everybody just went home. Most of them never told anybody about it. And nobody organized it. Nobody was in charge of it. We just did the right thing. Those people didn't die out. They're still here. They're your neighbors. They may be the guy that you can't stand because of the sign in his yard. And when people say, you know, I want my country back, that's what they mean by that. I want that back. I want that back. That's the country I loved. But may I reverse that for a second? I want you to look at that another way. That country loved us, not the government, the country, the thing itself. It fed people who never worked a day for it. It took in ones that nobody else wanted. Inside a generation, made children or grandchildren doctors and lawyers. It went across an ocean twice for strangers and came home and asked for nothing but the ground to bury its boys in. It made poor men's sons richer, richer than a European duke. And we thought so little of it that we didn't even bother to write the man's name down. Do you know we are making more millionaires right now this year than ever before? People who are coming from the middle class and becoming a millionaire. This country has been carrying us the entire time, quietly, every single day. And nobody says anything nice about it. And nobody ever sends it a note. And now we've spent 25 years telling everybody it's wicked, that it's rotten. It was rotten from the start, that everything it gave us was stolen and everything that it built should be torn down or burned down. And it hasn't stopped. And that's the part that really, it's still feeding us this morning. It's still a place people are dying in the desert to reach. It still goes on loving a generation that never once said thank you and might even be embarrassed to say thank you, America. There's a name for that. You love somebody who just won't even look up, won't even give. You just keep setting the table anyway. It's just going to keep doing it because it loves you. And it'll keep doing it until the day it can't. And it's not going to warn us. There's not going to be a letter. It just won't be there one morning. Because that's what we felt on September 11th. My God, this could be over before we hit dinner time. And the ones who come after will spend their whole lives trying to decide, trying to describe to others what we lost. We're telling our kids and our grandkids, and they don't believe us now. Wait until all of this is lost. We'll fail because there won't be words for it left. I want you to go back to that concourse with me where I said you could walk in with your grandma and you could walk her all the way to the gate and you could carry her luggage and nothing was ever good. And nobody stopped you and you stood there and watched her from the window as her plane pulled away from the gate. Come back to that concourse. She's wearing her good coat. She's got the good coat on, the nice one. You're carrying the bag with the wheels that one of them just doesn't work right. You stand at that window and you watch that plane pull back. You actually wave, even though you're pretty sure she can't see you. And then you walk out into the parking garage and you don't think anything about it at all. You get in the car, turn on the radio. What's for dinner? That was a gift. Nobody told you, but that was a gift. You were handed the last ordinary morning of the old world on September 10th, 2001. And you spent it thinking about dinner or whatever else, because everything else was ordinary that day. And you were right to think about that. That's what ordinary is for. But I want to remind you, we're standing in the ordinary, a different kind, but an ordinary today, right now. Somewhere in this country, there's a morning coming that will divide our lives entirely. And that day is not on any calendar. Nobody's watching and saying, I know when that's going to happen. And what we will remember about today, this Thursday, this nothing of a day, is what we always remember. Not the argument, not the elections, but the kitchen. The dog. Somebody's hand on the back of your neck. You can't save a country by loving it. But you also can't save one you've stopped loving either. You can't love the thing without loving the people in it. And the people in it are the ones we're not speaking to anymore. It is an ordinary Thursday in America. I don't know what the rest of the day brings. I hope nothing. So we can all go to bed tonight and close our eyes and not think about this ordinary day anymore. And hopefully we wake up tomorrow to another ordinary Friday. I remember September 10th, 2001. It was the last ordinary day of my life, of the America I knew. And in one day, the next morning, that ordinary America was completely different. It's weird that we call what's happening in the world today ordinary, but it is. It's just the new normal. And I thank God we got another September 10th. recognize what we have. Don't spend this ordinary Thursday, this September 10th, the way we've spent the last 25 years of this date. I still believe we're bound for greatness and glory and great things. I still believe that our best days are ahead of us. But some days I really have to fight to believe that. But it's not going to come down to an election. It's not going to come down to politicians. It's going to come up to us on an ordinary Thursday, just a group of ordinary big people. That's America. Back in a minute. You know, you can get used to being tired. And that's the problem. You start thinking about, you know, that moment where you wake up sore. You've shifted all night, drag yourself through another few hours, of the morning. It's just normal. Eventually, you stop expecting a good night's sleep. And that's why I want you to look at Ghostbed. 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
3: Next. Hey, Alfie, what can I get for you?
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0: Welcome to the Glenn Beck Program. Let me go to Trevor. Hello, Trevor. You're on the Glenn Beck Program.
1: Hey, Glenn. How's it going? Sorry, that was really fast. So not to take up so much time here. Last time we met, you were incredibly kind to my 8-year-old little girl. It was right after Cheyenne's performance in The Sound of Music. I was that weirdo that came up and said, "Hey, you sick, twisted freak." It was a wonderful experience, and you were just so kind to her, and she still knows you as the guy on the radio. So, just with your words and everything this morning, it's brought up a lot of contemplation and kind of where I'm at, reflection. But, so I went to the UVU campus the day they reopened after what happened to Charlie. And, it was already an unofficial memorial. There was such a profound reverence and spirit there. Like most people, I made promises that felt, myself, that I soon fell short on. So about 4 months later, after failing at keeping my promises, I was asked to perform as Thomas in a local production of Savior of the World. And I'm not an actor by any means. So I quickly dismissed that and said no. And then a second time I got asked, I said no. And a third time I got asked, I felt this unmistakable impression that someone's trying to reach you and you're not listening.
0: Yeah, here I am, Lord.
1: It's Jim Carrey, Bruce Almighty, send me a sign. There's all these signs and you just ignore it. I had no time to prepare. I have a demanding work schedule and I prayed for help and for days I couldn't even sleep. And at night my mind would run the lines, the music, everything. And all night long I prayed, Lord, God, I need to sleep. And an answer came almost immediately, like I've never heard. A voice, you asked for my help. That moment changed me. And wasn't about a play, wasn't about a performance. It was about taking the time and making the choice, making the sacrifice. I told God, I don't have enough time for you. I don't have enough time to give you. But I gave him what I had. I had a few minutes each day, and he took that and multiplied it. And he did more with that than I ever could. And looking back from where I was standing there 50 feet away from when I made those promises to today, if there was a side-by-side comparison, I want to chase this version of myself versus who I was before.
0: What a great story, Trevor. What a great call. Thank you. Thank you. That is where we should all strive to get to where, I love his humility where, I didn't get there and I didn't, I've dropped the ball here and there, but that's where I want to be. That's who I want to be. And that is the hope of me when I was preparing the show late last night. That is my hope, that you don't beat yourself up, and that you look at where you said you wanted to be and where you are now and recognize the progress. And then recognize the things like, as I told you, I promised a lot of things and I didn't do a lot of things. I did different things and it got me to the same place, but just notice where you were and then choose again. This is where I want to be.
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1: Next. 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
1: 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You?
2: Me? 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
10: What's happening, fellow sports fans? It's Andy West. Let's take a look back on this day in sports history, September 11th. We'll start off today in 1985. Pete Rose of the Cincinnati Reds becomes the all-time hit leader with his 4,192nd hit, breaking Ty Cobb's record. Coincidentally, it's also the 57th anniversary of Ty Cobb's last game in the majors. Today in 1994, Andre Agassi wins the U.S. Open with a three-set victory over Michael Stich and becomes the first unseeded player to beat five seeded players in a Grand Slam and the first unseeded champion since Fred Stoll in 1966. And today in 2011, Carolina's Cam Newton becomes the first rookie to throw for more than 400 yards in his NFL opener in a 28-21 loss to Arizona. Newton, the number one draft pick, playing on the same field where he led Auburn to the BCS championship in January, completes 24 of
11: 30. Eat human.

From the heartland of America and the gateway to the West, good morning, good evening, whoever you may be across the nation, around the world. I'm George Norrie, and this is Coast to Coast AM. Later tonight,

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0: All right, we're having a little 9/11 moment of our own here. All right, you got me back, I hope. All right, we're remembering 9/11 25 years later, and we keep emphasizing, the moment. You had to live it. Listen.
1: It looked like the plane was aiming towards the building. Transmitter third alarm. We'll have the staging area at Vesey and West Street. Have the third alarm assignment go into that area. Second alarm assignment reports to the building, okay?
2: I live on Staten Island, and I could see the World Trade Center. I came in by ferry and tried to help and do whatever I could do. I knew that it would be overwhelming, and I knew that thousands of people would perish that day. It was hard to comprehend, surreal, if that's the correct word.
3: The people who knocked these buildings down will hear all of us soon. Everybody who is here, thank you for your hard work. Thank you for making the nation proud, and may God bless America.
0: Just some of the sounds 25 years ago. A time of great horror, a time of great uncertainty, and not knowing what was next and expecting something next. Also a time of great unity and resolve. That all gets lost if you didn't live it in real time. Rory O'Neill, our national correspondent, is here. Rory, I know one of the things that we're looking at today is how some 30% now of the population, what they know about 9/11, they've either learned online.

0: Hey, it's Ben Ferguson. The midterm elections, they've gotten really hot. And congressional control and President Trump's agenda, not only they hang in the balance, but every headline has the potential to shift the odds. According to Cauchy's new midterms hub, Democrats have a 48% chance to control the Senate. And in a key Senate race, James Tallarico is currently trading at 50% to beat Ken Paxton. That means a $100 trade pays out 190 with a win. Is Texas going blue? Republicans cannot take that race for granted, and the stakes, they're high. Use the promo code MORNING to get up to $20 when you trade 20. Promo code MORNING, get up to $20 when you trade 20.
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2: Next. Hey, Alfie. What can I get for you?
3: Hey, Nora. Just a nice latte, please. How was your weekend?
2: Not bad, thanks. Mainly working here. You?
3: Me? Well, I was battling gods in the afterlife realm, and after lunch, I fought mercenaries. Ooh, could I get oat milk with that latte, please?
2: Yeah, of course.
3: 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Ooh, and I'll grab an almond croissant, too.
2: 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That didn't actually happen, right?
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0: someone. Mama. Negative, we're...
1: Yeah, that transmission, he said, was unreasonable. It sounded like someone said they have a bomb on board.
0: Sir, did you hear the transmission? Was there anybody that said he had a bomb on board?
2: The affirmative, he said there was a bomb on board.
3: That's what we thought. We just, we didn't get it clear.
0: That aircraft, you can't get a hold of. Has he turned to the east now?
3: He's just turned to the east, officer.
0: Okay, 956, we had a visual out of this standby.
3: Do you have a visual on him now?
0: We did, but we lost him at the turn.
3: If you can make a turn back to 220 heading, let me know if you can see him.
0: They were making a turn at 956.
3: Okay, American 10-6 and Executive 956, we just lost the target on that aircraft.
4: Man, Z100 852. Something weird is going on.
5: Yeah.
4: The World Trade Center is on fire.
5: Oh, my Seriously, goodness. The top of the building. We're trying to get information.
6: Top level of one of the...
7: ...news to unfold from New York City.
5: A plane crashed. Just...
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9: 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Complete pandemonium!
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14: I don't have words to describe what I'm witnessing right now.
15: Effective immediately until further notice, flight operations in the national airspace system by United States civil aircraft and foreign civil and military aircraft are prohibited.
16: Freedom itself was attacked this morning by a faceless coward. And freedom will be defended.
17: One of the World Trade Towers has collapsed and fallen.

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1: It was hot, but nothing compared to the agony a lot of those guys went through when they lost their friends, family.
2: I think people in New York, the best way they can deal with this right now is not only to deal with their own grief, which we all feel and have, but to show that we're not going to be in any way affected by this, that we're not going to be cowed by it, that we're not afraid, that we're going to go about our business and lead normal lives and not let these cowards affect us.
3: Soon. 9/11, 25 years later, 57 minutes after the hour. National correspondent Rory O'Neill is here. Rory, there's two kinds of people today. Those that are hearing these sounds because they learned about them, and those who are remembering them because they lived it. And that gap is getting smaller and smaller, isn't it?
4: Yeah, a third of us really have no direct memory of exactly what happened 25 years ago. So there really needs to be a push to continue to teach and tell these stories. It's not just about never forgetting and always remembering. It's about retelling these stories to a new generation as they ask some pretty difficult questions about exactly what happened 25 years ago and why it happened. So
3: in 30 seconds, highlight what's about to unfold in all three locations.
4: I think it's that seventh moment of silence that they're going to have today for the thousands of people who have died in the past 25 years, not just those who died 25 years ago today.
3: Thank you so much for being a part of this today. All right. Take time to remember. Trust that God is near to these broken hearts. Continue to pray for their families and all those that are suffering today, even 25 years later. And please go beyond remembering to getting love and a plan together. To honor. God bless you all. We'll see you Monday.
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14: The GOP midterm convention wraps up. I'm Wendy Swanson, KNST News. The two-day Republican National Committee midterm convention wrapped up last night in Dallas. The one-year anniversary of the assassination of Phoenix-based Turning Point USA founder Charlie Kirk was marked by people in attendance. Director of Turning Point USA, Faith Reverend Lucas Miles, reflects on what Kirk would have said if he was at the convention.
15: I think he would say the work's not finished. There's still young people to reach. There's still pastors to equip, still a generation searching for truth, still a culture desperately in need of the clarity, courage, and conviction of the gospel.
14: Kirk was known for taking his politics on the road and engaging young people in dialogue on college campuses. He was fatally shot a year ago during one of those events at Utah Valley University. A student at Sunnyside High School in Tucson was detained after school officials say that individual was found with a weapon on campus yesterday morning. Tucson police are not releasing details, but school officials sent a letter to parents saying there was no threat to the school and no need for a lockdown. No word on the type of weapon involved. The Cardinals are getting their 2026 season underway this weekend. Arizona will be on the road in Los Angeles to take on the Chargers at SoFi Stadium, with kickoff scheduled for 1:25 in the afternoon. This will be the first regular season game under new head coach Mike LaFleur. I'm Wendy Swanson, KNST AM 790, Tucson's most stimulating.
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that part of America has spent 25 years, I think, trying to forget. Now, right now, they are reading the names off of the victims of the towers. The victims, the people who died because of the terrorist attack. And as soon as they are finished, we're going to have the president of the United States address the nation. We will break away. When the president speaks, we will go to that and we will stay with it. So I invite you to get ready for that. The president will be addressing the nation. But as we are going through the process of remembering, I think we need to really remember what this day was about. This was a tragedy. This was something that had been attempted on American soil before, but this was the most successful event. We talk about forever wars. We talk about Afghanistan and Iraq. We talk about American mistakes. And Lord knows, we've made a lot of mistakes. But there's one fact nobody can erase. There has not been another 9/11 in 25 years. Something worked. The men and women who spent the last quarter century hunting terrorists, breaking up plots, gathering intelligence, and killing people who wanted to kill Americans, well, they did their job. Maybe they did it so well that America became comfortable enough to forget why those jobs were necessary. Osama bin Laden is dead, but his ideology isn't. Islamist jihadism didn't disappear because America got tired of talking about it. And here's where America gets itself tied into knots. Saying that doesn't mean that every Muslim is a terrorist. Of course not. There are millions of Muslims who reject jihadism. But the men who attacked us on September the 11th were Islamist terrorists. That's not bigotry. That's not Islamophobia. That's history. And if we can't say what happened, we can't understand what happened. That's what bothers me most about America 25 years later. Look at New York City. The city that absorbed the worst Islamist terrorist attack in America history is now led by Zohran Mamdani, a Muslim socialist who represents a political movement far more interested in discussing America's sins than the ideology that sent 19 men onto those planes and into those buildings. But this isn't really about Mamdani. He's a symptom. The bigger problem is us. America has developed amnesia. And why we have programs and the whole day will be spent in remembering those lost lives, remembering the attack. We've spent precious little time talking about the ideology behind it, trying to forget it. We spent so much time worrying about offending people that we become afraid of describing reality. We will analyze American foreign policy, racism, poverty, discrimination, and colonialism. Anything except the beliefs of the people who actually attacked us. Well, I remember. They didn't attack the World Trade Center because America wasn't sufficiently tolerant. They attacked because they hated what America represented. Freedom of religion, freedom of speech, women living as equals, people choosing their own government, and people choosing their own lives. They believed their cause gave them permission to murder nearly 3,000 innocent people. Today we are ringing bells. Today we are reading names. We show the photographs. I don't know about you, but I was inundated with the new images of the tower and the people jumping. It's chilling. The videos of the firemen who ran up the stairs. I mean, I watched that last night and started to tear up. But never forget has to mean more than remembering

0: victims. Never forget means remembering why they became victims. Bin Laden is dead, but his ideology is not. And pretending otherwise won't make us tolerant. It will make us vulnerable. And 25 years after September 11th, 25 years after the worst attack in our nation's history, we need to remember who did this, who they are, who we are, and why they hate us. And hate is not too strong of a word. When we listen to the rhetoric of the Democrat Socialists of America, especially the Islamists, when we listen to the Hassan Pikers of the world, they're telling you exactly what they want to do. When we listen to the professors on college campuses, tell us that the Islam did not come here to get along. They came here to conquer. Today is a reminder of that. We are waiting for the president to address the nation. When that happens, we will go to him live. In the meantime, last night at the final night of the midterm convention, we did have RFK Jr. weigh in on America, saying what I'm just telling you, what I just told you. America still is facing an ideology that declared war on Western civilization. We'll hear from him coming up next.
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0: 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They're still reading names of families and friends, reading the names of the lost ones 25 years ago. The president is on deck. He will be addressing the nation as soon as this is over. Also, I want to remind you that tonight in Tempe Lakes, they have the field, the flags up, over 3,000 flags. This is the 25th anniversary, of course, of this memorial, and it is very, very sobering. Volunteers put those flags up. They're going to have a candlelight memorial tonight. Tomorrow, they're going to have a concert down at the Tempe Lakes Park. And I'll be down there tonight about 5 or 6 o'clock. You know, come on down. It is worthy of your time to take the time out to remember. Last night at the midterm convention, RFK Jr. was addressing the nation. And, you know, his argument is that this isn't merely about terrorism. It isn't about Al-Qaeda, ISIS, Hamas, or the Islamic Republic of Iran. He says there is a larger ideological struggle underway between Islam and Western liberal civilization. If you don't believe me, just listen to this professor, I think from the University of Chicago. He said this earlier this week.
1: Unfortunately, these days we don't repeat this enough, or we don't have this aqidah concept firm in our minds that Islam did not come to coexist. Islam is the Islam la yu'la. Al-Islam ya'lu wa la yu'la alayh. Al-Islam is raised high and nothing is raised above Islam. We can't think of Islam that it came to live with these other religions in the sense that Islam is a religion amongst those religions and they have a share with the truth. And they have a share of justice. And they have a share of, you know, this worship of Allah, the correct worship of Allah subhanahu wa ta'ala. Islam came to correct all of that. Ooh. Islam came to remove the oppression of all those religions, and it is the only truth, and it is the only way to justice.
0: See, we're going to have a problem. We are going to have a problem. I have a problem with that. And RFK Jr., yesterday, he said, you know, Islam is waging war on America.
2: Human slavery and of ethnic and religious genocide. They saw Israel as America's most critical frontline ally in fighting the toxic ideology of Islamism, which by its own accounts is waging an existential war against our country and against Western liberal democracy. It's an ideology that has subjugated, impoverished, and tyrannized and tortured the people of Palestine and the people of Iran, and they openly promise to do the same to us.
0: Yes.
2: Democrats oppose government coercion.
0: You know what? I 100% appreciate the fact that RFK went there. Because we have two visions of society that are fundamentally different and they are clashing. The American system says government does not determine your religion. You have freedom of conscience, freedom of speech, equality before the law, representative government, individual rights. Kennedy is warning that Islamist ideology offers a competing vision in which religious authority and political authority are intertwined, and where those individual freedoms can become subordinate to religious law. And Kennedy says we need to stop pretending that conflict doesn't exist. It does. You heard the professor? You know what, Pablo? Cue him up again. Professor Muhammad over there from the University of Chicago. I want you to hear it again. When we talk about never forget, this is what we need to remember.
1: Islam did not come to coexist.
0: Islam did not come to coexist. Did you hear what he said? Islam did not come to coexist. Did not come where? Didn't he's speaking from Chicago. He's in America. We didn't come here to coexist with you.
1: Islam did not come to coexist.
0: What do you not understand? What do we not understand? What are we refusing to grasp?
1: Islam is the, Islam la yu'la. Al-Islam ya'lu wa la yu'la alayh.
0: What?
1: Al-Islam is raised high and nothing is raised above Islam.
0: Oh.
1: We can't think of Islam that it came to live with these other religions in the sense that Islam is a religion amongst those religions and they have a share with the truth.
0: Mm.
1: And they have a share of justice. And they have a share of, you know, this worship of Allah, the correct worship of Allah subhanahu wa ta'ala. Islam came to correct all of that. Islam came to remove the oppression of all those religions. And it is the only truth. And it is the only way to justice.
0: See, this is what America forgot or wants us not to even think about. This is what the left doesn't want us to think about. September the 11th didn't come out of nowhere. Those airplanes didn't simply fall out of the sky. 19 men didn't wake up one morning and randomly decide to murder Americans. They believed something. They belonged to a movement. They had an ideology. They believed they were at war with us long before Americans understood that we were at war with them. They were carrying out what the good professor here would just said. And that's not being talked about enough. When we see the images of the people jumping to their deaths because they chose to die through free fall from what, 18 stories or whatever, they did that instead of wanting to get burned up. Well, they did that because Islam is not compatible with the West. We have invented euthanisms. We worry about offending people. We've convinced ourselves that if we refuse to identify the ideology motivating our enemies, perhaps the problem would eventually disappear. Well, it hasn't. Right here in Tucson, we had a murder. They want to say it's a hate crime. Yeah, it's a hate crime because the Islamists hate us. So kudos to RFK Jr. for using that platform last night to remind us of what we're up against, to remind us who we are, who hate us, and what they're willing to do to express that. There were other moments last night at the midterm convention that we're going to talk about here. J.D. Vance lays out why Americans are underwater economically. And this is something else that you're just not hearing enough. It isn't because of Biden's policies. Well, actually, let me rephrase that. One of Biden's policies is causing us maximum damage. And it's the one that the left doesn't want to talk about. We'll talk about it coming up next.
3: A tribute to 9/11. I'm Wendy Swanson, KNST News. The 9/11 Tower Challenge is taking place this morning at the Tucson Convention Center. The annual event honors those who lost their lives in the terrorist attacks 25 years ago. That includes first responders, military members, and civilians. Each year, thousands of people in Arizona walk, climb, and run stairs to remember the World Trade Center Twin Towers in New York City. Each consisted of 110 floors and 2,071 steps. Arizona's top prosecutor is touting significant milestones in a statewide Narcan distribution program. KNST's Brad Siegel has more.
4: Attorney General Chris May says more than 500 lives have been saved in Arizona because pharmaceutical companies were held accountable. The statewide Narcan distribution program is funded through opioid settlement agreements with those drug companies and manufacturers. Narcan is used to reverse the effects of an opioid overdose. May says every unit of Narcan that's put into the hands of a first responder, shelter worker, healthcare provider, teacher, or parent is a chance at saving a life.
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0: 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I want to say, you know, we're still waiting for the president. He's seated on the stage next to the lovely Melania, lovely First Lady. He will be making remarks on the 25th anniversary of September 11th. We will take that live in its entirety when that happens. Meanwhile, last night was good TV. You had J.D. Vance. He was laying out why Americans are underwater economically. And the reason is because of Biden's policies. But you don't hear this enough. You don't hear the illegal alien impact on our economy.
1: In just 4 short years, the cost of a home under Joe Biden doubled. And Americans who are finishing school suddenly found themselves competing, not against their fellow Americans for jobs, but against 25 million new illegal immigrants, not just for jobs, but for homes as well. Our nation became a place where you had to be rich to enjoy what used to be the birthright of every ordinary middle-class life. It became a country where violent crime exploded, unless, of course, you could afford private security. And it wasn't just that things became more expensive, it's that our country was stolen from us.
0: Yes.
1: And then handed out to strangers.
0: Yes. That's exactly what we're watching. Please don't take that for granted. That is exactly what we are watching. One of the big moments during the convention last night, as JD was speaking, you had a heckler. A heckler jumped up and was flying the Mexican flag. Well, J.D. Vance, he didn't like that too much.
1: What the people at home missed is that we just had a protester interrupting us and waving the Mexican flag. Well, my friend, if you love Mexico so much, get your ass over there. I'll buy you the plane ticket.
0: If you like Mexico so much, get your assets back over there. I'll buy the ticket. I love it. Oh, that's a signature moment. See, look, something has happened. I'm telling you, there's a shift. This is healthy. We now have people who love America sticking up for America. We are no longer going to tolerate being lectured to by people who are here illegally or people who love some other country, flying some other country's flag while they're complaining about America. You can go home. There's a popular meme where you have two people who are obviously not from America. They get into a Uber Tesla and they say, take me home. And the thing flies them back to their home country, drops them off. That's where we are. The sentiment has changed. Americans are no longer patient with tomfoolery. We are no longer patient with just outright arrogance. We're no longer patient with people who don't like America. You have options in this country. You can leave. And for the people like Professor Muhammad, who we played in the last segment, no, you can't come here to dominate. We will push back. And the pushback has begun. Hey, play Pablo. Give me J.D. Vance one more time here. Telling this Mexican. I guess I'm assuming he's Mexican. He was flying the Mexican flag as he was up here heckling. You know, thinking he going to crash the midterm convention and have his way.
1: Is that we just had a protester interrupting us and waving the Mexican flag. Well, my friend, if you love Mexico so much, get your ass over there. I'll buy you the plane ticket.
0: That's right. That's right. If you love it so much, get your assets back to Mexico. I will help you. I will contribute to that. I will buy the ticket. And that's in a little microcosm. And that's what we're doing with the ICE, rounding them up, sending them home on our dime. Okay, but you got to go. You have got to go. President Trump doubled down on that $5,000 dividend. He also made the convention goers swear allegiance to him. We will talk about that coming up next.
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5: Northbound and southbound I-19, not seeing any issues to slow you down. I-10 in both directions looking good and running up to speed. Now, we do have an accident, Skyline Drive at Orange Grove Road, and we're seeing about a one-minute delay on Sunrise eastbound from Swan to Kolb.
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24: I'm Storm Tracker 4 meteorologist Stephanie Waldron. For your Friday, we have a 30% chance for storms and a high of 99 degrees. Overnight temperatures falling into the mid-70s. And for your weekend, a 20% chance for storms with highs in the mid to upper 90s. I'm Storm Tracker 4 meteorologist Stephanie Waldron on News 4 Tucson.
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1: Good morning, gentlemen. This is Dave in Tucson. Hey, one of the great ironies of those flags that they protest with is that they are hecho in China. Look it up.
0: Okay, Pablo.
2: Hecho means made, made in China. That's what he means. If you look it up on the site, it says like.
0: Yeah. Talking about the flag, the Mexican flag that heckler was waving, you know, with J.D. Vance at the midterm convention.
2: And it was made in China.
0: Made in China. We are waiting on presidential remarks on the 25th anniversary of September 11. It was amazing. All the presidents are there. All the presidents are there and their wives. I don't know. Is Michelle Obama? Did you see Michelle Obama there, Pablo?
2: I have not seen Michelle Obama.
0: We have to look and see if Michelle Obama actually showed up for this. We also have Vice President Vance there. Condoleezza Rice is speaking. This is, of course, remembering 25th anniversary of the worst day of America history. The worst day and the best day. I heard other commentators talk about that because we had the best of humanity also show up right after we were attacked. We will continue to follow this when the president speaks. We'll take his comments live. Last night, we had the president of the United States in Dallas, Texas. This was the last day of the midterm convention, the first ever midterm convention. And, you know, it made news. The president, he promised $5,000. $5,000 dividend. I'm down for it, too. We talked about it yesterday. Very, very controversial. It split the audience. Some people call it a bribe. I will get to that later on today's show. It was not a bribe. I'm going to tell you why I think it's, you know, a genius move, whether it's going to happen or not. I'm going to tell you why it's a genius move. But last night, President Trump did something else that was controversial. You had to pledge allegiance. You had to raise your hand and pledge allegiance, not to the flag, but to him.
3: Please raise your right hand. I pledge to the greatest president in the history of the United States.
0: Hold on. Stop that, Pablo. I noticed that you didn't have your hand raised. If you are listening to the Conservative Circus, even if you're driving, hold the wheel with your left hand. But I want you to raise your right hand and pledge to the president. He wants you to pledge to him. So let's go ahead. Let's go ahead.
3: Please raise your right hand.
0: Hold on a second. Hold on. Pablo.
2: Yeah.
0: You got to raise your hand, sir.
2: I'm working the buttons.
0: You got to raise your right hand. Push the buttons and raise your hand.
2: Push the button to play it. Okay,
0: here we go. Here we go.
3: Please raise your right hand.
2: There we go. Got it.
3: I pledge. To the greatest president in the history of the United States.
0: To the greatest president in the history of the United States.
3: That loves us so much he can't even breathe.
0: That loves us so much he can't even breathe.
3: That I will go out with my family, my friends. I'll do it anyway. I don't care if I'm registered or not. I'm going to try and cheat like hell like they do. There's never been bigger cheaters. I don't care. I am going to go out and I'm going to get my friends, my family, and we are going to vote on November 3rd, or we are going to vote before that.
0: There we go. There we go. Exactly what he said. What a moment. I pledge to the greatest president that there ever was that we're going to go out, we're going to cheat like the Democrats. We're going to vote. Come on. Who talks like this? How can you not love this president? How can you not love this president? And you know what they're going to say. They're going to say, oh, the president, he's out there. He is promoting election fraud. He's telling people to cheat. Shut up. This is the president having fun. at the first convention. This is the president, midterm convention. This is the president who says, no, this is all about me. You need to put my name on the ballot. And what's crazy about this is you have the pundits running around, you have the pollsters running around saying that President Trump has the worst approval rating. Oh, my God. Look at how much he has dropped. We have Harry Enten back there. Hey, look how much this is the worst ever.
4: Look at this. Trump's net approval rating, according to Ipsos, Reuters Ipsos polling. Look at this. You know, in term number one, things were bad, right? In September of 2018, the president's net approval rating was 14 points underwater. That is, his approval rating was 14 points lower than his disapproval rating. But, you know, you saw a little bit of a spike, right, going into term number two of plus 6 months. But look at this. Look at this number. President Trump is 30 points underwater. Oh, he is under the Gulf of Mexico, or to put it in President Trump's language, the Gulf of America.
0: Ooh, ooh, ooh. You trying to take shots, Harry? Harry's taking shots. Oh, look at this. He is underwater. He is worse than the first term. Here's the deal. Harry, President Trump, he actually won in 2020. I'm sorry. They had to stop the ballot counting in the middle of the night and jack up, bring in the trucks. So, yeah, it was so bad. He's worse than his first term. Okay. Harry Enten.
4: What is driving this? What is causing President Trump to be more than twice as unpopular at this point than he was during his first presidency at the same time? Well, Kate Baldwin, you set it up for me. It is independence. It is independence, the name of the game. Just look at this. Trump's net approval rating among independents. Look at this. In term one, he was 18 points underwater. Again, not too hot to try. But look at this. 50 points underwater. 50 points underwater. What is that? That's nearly three times as unpopular among independents. Look at this. He's nearly 50 points more unpopular than he was at the beginning of his second term. These are the types of numbers that if you're a Republican watching that convention, knowing that President Trump is this far underwater with independents, you are going to yourself, what did I do to deserve this?
0: What did I do to deserve this? What did I do to deserve to be in this position? I'm telling you, these people are going to have egg on their face. So the president, he's just being arrogant. No. Trump is taking full advantage of the Trump effect. This midterm election, which I said is a fantastic idea. I just wish the timing would have been a little bit different. But you know what? You have people who are pushing back on me on the timing. They're saying, you know, forget the NFL. We're on the edge or right on the verge. We went from the convention right now to the commemorating the 25th anniversary of the worst terrorist attack in America's history. And the president is front and center. The timing of this, they knew what they were doing. I may have disagreed, but it's obvious. This president is making the midterm election about him. This president is front and center with all the other presidents today, but he'll be the only one speaking. And the president, he just put the $5,000 dividend on the table, and the Democrats may have walked straight into a trap. That's what we will talk about right after the news. Democrats have nominated candidates that hate America. That's another thing. I mean, that's another thing. Okay. Oh, president, he's underwater in his approval rating. Oh, okay. Democrats have nominated candidates that hate this country. That's the Hannity Morning Minute on 550 KFYI and 790 KNST.
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12: The GOP midterm convention wraps up. I'm Wendy Swanson, KNST News. The two-day Republican National Committee midterm convention wrapped up last night in Dallas, the one-year anniversary of the assassination of Phoenix-based Turning Point USA founder Charlie Kirk was marked by people in attendance. Director of Turning Point USA Faith Reverend Lucas Miles reflects on what Kirk would have said if he was at the convention.
13: I think he would say the work's not finished. There's still young people to reach. There's still pastors to equip, still a generation searching for truth, still a culture desperately in need of the clarity, courage, and conviction of the gospel.
12: Kirk was known for taking his politics on the road and engaging young people in dialogue on college campuses. He was fatally shot a year ago during one of those events at Utah Valley University. A student at Sunnyside High School in Tucson was detained after school officials say that individual was found with a weapon on campus yesterday morning. Tucson police are not releasing details, but school officials sent a letter to parents saying there was no threat to the school and no need for a lockdown. No word on the type of weapon involved. The Cardinals are getting their 2026 season underway this weekend. Arizona will be on the road in Los Angeles to take on the Chargers at SoFi Stadium, with kickoff scheduled for 1:25 in the afternoon. This will be the first regular season game under new head coach Mike LaFleur. I'm Wendy Swanson, KNST AM 790, Tucson's most stimulating.
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15: Next. Hey, Alfie. What can I get for you?
16: Hey, Nora. Just a nice latte, please. How was your weekend?
15: Not bad, thanks. Mainly working here. You?
10: Me? Well, I was battling gods in the afterlife realm, and after lunch, I fought mercenaries. Ooh, could I get oat milk with that latte, please?
15: Yeah, of course.
10: And then Sunday was mostly fighting supervillains. So a pretty chill weekend. Ooh, and I'll grab an almond croissant, too.
15: Wait, what? That didn't actually happen, right?
10: It happens on PS5.
16: Beware.
0: The Democrats are calling it bribery. Me? I'm saying that this is the art of the deal.
17: Ladies and gentlemen, children of all ages, welcome to the Conservative Circus with James T. Harris.
0: We are waiting for the President of the United States to address the nation. Of course, we're marking the 25 years, since the greatest attack on American soil took place. And all of the presidents have gathered, I believe they're at the Pentagon, and the president

0: because conservatives cannot beat socialists at the giveaway game. You can't outbid people who are promising free health care, free college, free child care, free housing, and whatever else, you know, they can stick behind the word free. Eventually, somebody has to pay the bill. That is a legitimate argument. And Republicans, you know, we ought to have that. But politically, oh my goodness, politically, this is fascinating. Fascinating. Because Trump may have just changed the subject of the entire midterm election. Think about what Democrats wanted this election to be about. Affordability, grocery prices, housing, gas, the rich getting richer while everybody else struggles. Their message is essentially, look at what you don't have. Look at what you can't afford. Look at how difficult your life is. Then Trump walks onto the stage and says, hey, how about $5,000? Would that do you? Hey, Pablo, how does $5,000 sound? $5,000
1: little. $5,000.
0: Yeah.
2: James, these guys, these Democrats, they promised student loans as a bribe. I don't know why this $5,000 is a bribe. If anything, it should be a refund of our tax money because the government takes too much and spends too much. So give it back to us instead of sending it to all these crazy foreign countries and all these trans organizations and non-governmental agencies. It's just a bunch of nonsense. I'll take my $5,000. Thank you.
0: Absolutely. Absolutely. Pablo, who was that? Do we know who that that fine person
3: Garrett.
0: Is?
3: Garrett.
0: That's
3: Garrett in Cave Creek.
0: That was Garrett and Gabe Creek, Cave Creek. Oh, well, Garrett, that, thank you so much. Yeah, what about the promise to pay off student loans? What was that? You see, now, yeah, of course we complain about that because it's just stupid. But you know what? If you had student loan debt, you'd be like, that's stupid, but I'll take that check. You know, let me give you the equivalent. Back in the day when I was in university, they had something called the Minority Retention Grant. Yeah. If you were a person of color, they just give you money. I was at the University of Wisconsin, Milwaukee. And I was struggling. I was struggling. I was going back to school after I took a little bit of time off. And I was at that stage where I didn't want my parents paying for a school anymore. I had to pay for it, right? And so I wanted to take out student loans and stuff like this. And I kept getting denied. They used to deny you at that time. They don't deny anybody now. But yeah. So one day I'm walking down campus. All of a sudden, the financial advisor was chasing me down. James, look, just sign this piece of paper here. What am I signing? It's the Minority Retention Grant. What is this? They will pay you to stay on campus. This is pre-DEI. They're trying to get their affirmative action numbers up. They want to have a big number. I'm like, well, I am. This is before I was political, too. But still, it was in me, okay? I had voted for Reagan by this time, but still, it was in me. But I'm like, wait a minute. So I sign this piece of paper, and I get, $4,000? Yeah. I said, well, okay, hold still. I signed that paper. I took that check. And that's how I went. I paid for my education with that. That's how I went to the University of Nottingham, England. Now a lot of folks took that money and bought rims. They bought back then it was boombox. You know, they had the big boombox they carry on. Like Do the Right Thing down the street. They were carrying the boombox. And just dropped out of school. We have the president of the United States, who is now addressing the nation. We'll cut to him.
4: Of September 11th, 2001. Yet time has not dimmed the honor of that day when our country came face to face with true evil. At 8:20 a.m. on a cloudless Tuesday morning, a beautiful day it was, American Airlines Flight 77 took off 25 miles from here, bound for Los Angeles. On board were three 11-year-old students.

0: He's looking down on you. He's very proud of you. Thank you. No one can ever prepare for a day like 9/11, but we can always choose to be the kind of nation the world saw in those days after. We can build families like the Stackpoles. We can raise our children to know that their country is good, that their fathers are brave, and that our flag is a symbol of justice and freedom. And we can be a nation whose heroes are not fanatics for an abstract cause. They don't even know really what they're doing. But the kind who race into buildings and give their lives on a Tuesday morning for strangers they've never met, people they didn't know, gave their lives. And we can fill the lives of our children with light and love that will sustain them against any trial and transcend any darkness, whenever that darkness may come. As Scripture tells us, the light shines in the darkness, and the darkness has not overcome it. September 11th reminded us of the terrible power of hate. The 25 years since have shown us the even greater power of the American spirit to endure and prevail and to win. And today our country is stronger than it has ever been before. It has never been as strong as it is right now. Because of that spirit, when future generations come here in 25, 100 or 250 years from now, they will stand in a nation that is free and unyielding in the face of evil, and they will still honor the heroes of 9/11, 2001, who no age will erase from the memory of time. It will never, ever be forgotten. Will never be forgotten. And we can never forget. God bless our 9/11 families. God bless our unbelievable, brave, and beautiful first responders. God bless the United States military. And God bless America. Thank you very much. Thank you.
1: We just listened to the President of the United States address the nation commemorating 25 years, the 25-year anniversary of the greatest attack on the country. And what he did was he wove stories. It was creative. He wove stories of the people who contacted their loved ones that day, the people who went off to work that fine day, never knowing that that was going to be their last day. The president also built his remarks around the war that we are presently in. He tied it in quite deeply. At first, I'm like, okay, we're involved in a conflict now. But then later, he named Iran. And basically said, you know what? We're learning from the lessons of the past. That fight continues. He moved from remembrance to resolve. The point wasn't simply never forget. It was never look away. Evil doesn't disappear just because we refuse to name it. He picked up that theme. I didn't know the president was going to talk about that. That was part of my opening monologue, just to be honest with you. But that's where the president took the conversation next. And then he ended it with hope. Remembering the people's lives, remember the families who sacrificed. He mentioned in there Todd Beamer, Let's Roll. Flight 93 wasn't simply about stopping terrorists. He said, you know, it was about ordinary people refusing to surrender. He talked about the firefighters who were injured and then went back to work. I mean, this was a speech that talked about, remembered, but also looked forward. It was sobering. We'll have some more comments on this. President just addressed the nation, 25th anniversary. All of the presidents were there. Some friends on YouTube are telling me that Michelle Obama was there too, along with Mondami. So, yes, we will have some more comments on the president. Also, I will get back to how I believe that the president did some jujitsu with the $5,000 dividend. That's coming up next.
2: A tribute to 9/11. I'm Wendy Swanson, KNST News. The 9/11 Tower Challenge is taking place this morning at the Tucson Convention Center. The annual event honors those who lost their lives in the terrorist attacks 25 years ago. That includes first responders, military members, and civilians. Each year, thousands of people in Arizona walk, climb, and run stairs to remember the World Trade Center Twin Towers in New York City. Each consisted of 110 floors and 2,071 steps. Arizona's top prosecutor is touting significant milestones in a statewide Narcan distribution program. KNST's Brad Siegel has more.
3: Attorney General Chris May says more than 500 lives have been saved in Arizona because pharmaceutical companies were held accountable. The statewide Narcan distribution program is funded through opioid settlement agreements with those drug companies and manufacturers. Narcan is used to reverse the effects of an opioid overdose. May says every unit of Narcan that's put into the hands of a first responder, shelter worker, healthcare provider, teacher, or parent is a chance at saving a life.
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19: Yes.
1: 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President Trump just addressed the nation. We had every living president there with their wives, Michelle Obama included, which was wild. Very good to see. We also had the vice president and his wife, or he was there. I think his wife is still at home. She had newborn there at home. President Trump's speech, he wove in the families, the people who were lost. He wove in a fire department, first responders, and he also tied it into the present conflict that's going on in Iran. He also quoted scripture. Before he quoted scripture, he talked about how America is always being tested. Sometimes by terrorists, by war, cultural pressure. He said every generation gets its own exam. The president also tied it up with scripture. He quoted John chapter 1, verse 5, "The light shines in the darkness, and the darkness has not overcome it." This verse has long been associated with 9/11 commemorations. 25 years ago, fanatics flew airplanes into buildings believing they could break the American spirit. They obviously failed. But the president's saying we're still being tested to this day, not just by enemies overseas, but by fear, division, cynicism. President said that darkness will always exist and we will always fight. He very cautiously talked about the conflict that we're in today. He tied it together. He tied together Iran with radical Islam. That's what I saw happening here. And I will be fascinated. It will be fascinating to see the response that this speech gets from the media who hate him in the first place. We're going to have some more observations about this day. I want to remind you that tonight down at Tempe Park, was it Tempe Lake Park?
19: Tempe Town Lake, they call it.
1: Tempe Town Lake. Right. They're going the park. They're going to have their the flags. The 3,000 flags are up in the field. I think they're also going to have a beam from one of the towers that went down in New York. It's going to be a special occasion. It's going to be a special candlelight memorial this evening starting around 6 o'clock. I should be there around 5 o'clock or so, 4:30, 5 o'clock, if you want to come on down. Also, tomorrow there's going to be a concert in the park starting around 6 or 7 o'clock. It is an incredibly moving place to be. You were there, weren't you, Pablo? You were doing some work down there.
19: I had the opportunity to place the flags 1 year, probably about 12 years ago. I had the opportunity to go out there with a group, and it was so. And I did stay. I came back for the ceremony to once everybody came out to pay respects and stuff. But something about the representation of a dead American and you're honoring them, just placing their flag in their place to remember their soul. And it's stuck with me as an American.
1: What's incredible about that is it's all 100% volunteer. It's a volunteer organization. And I think Carol Royce is a part of this, a big part of this. And Carol will be down this evening as well, but it's all volunteer. I mean, they're compelled to come back every year. It is the organization that it takes to get these flags there, to get the holes in the ground, to pick them up. They're going to be picking them up on Sunday, the place to store it.
19: Honestly, it's such an honorable job. You wouldn't want to get paid. It taint it. I mean, volunteering is the right thing to do.
1: I know ROTC is involved in this. You have other organizations that are involved in this. You've got young people that are putting up these flags that weren't even born when America was attacked.
19: You know, James, that in the next 5 years, we'll be in a point of America where the population, 50% of the population will have either been born before or rather after 9/11.
1: You know what's crazy about this? That's crazy. That's crazy that we're getting old. That's crazy that I can remember the day like it was yesterday, and yet we have people who were. My kids were kids. My eldest probably remembers. But we're talking about, this reminds me when I used to speak in nursing homes and I would mention World War II and people's eyes would get wide because they lived it. And then they were equating the attack on 9/11 to when Pearl Harbor was bombed. It was amazing. We're in that turning point right now. We're getting older as a nation, getting older as American people. And you know what? We're saying never forget. But as I started out the show today, we need to remember who attacked us and why. Coming up next, the Conservative Circus Clown of the Week.
20: The midterms are almost here, and Republicans could be in deep trouble. Polls show Democrats leading in key races. Tonight, Rob Finnerty on Newsmax reveals the growing threat from the DSA and the radical left. With less than 60 days to go, Finnerty says it's time for the GOP to hit the panic button. The House may go, and control of the Senate is up for grabs. 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Americans are angry, and the progressive left wants total control of Congress. Tallarico, El Sayed, AOC, Bernie Sanders. Finnerty reveals President Trump's secret plan to fight back and what you can do to help him. Don't miss Finnerty tonight at 8 p.m. Eastern on Newsmax. 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
22: 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I-10 is also looking good. 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We do have an accident at Speedway Boulevard at 6th Avenue. Also, Silver Bell at Grant Road. Sarita Road at Santa Rita Road, a crash. That's traffic.
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34: I'm Storm Tracker 4 meteorologist Stephanie Waldron. For your Friday, we have a 30% chance for storms and a high of 99 degrees. Overnight temperatures falling into the mid-70s. And for your weekend, a 20% chance for storms with highs in the mid to upper 90s. I'm Storm Tracker 4 meteorologist Stephanie Waldron on News 4 Tucson.
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1: 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Each week, we look back on the news and see who was the most just ridiculous. Who was the biggest clown there ever was? And you know what? This is almost an automatic shoo-in. Our first runner-up is Amy Action. Is it Action? Action or is it Acton?
19: I think you put an I in there. It's Acton.
1: It's Acton?
19: Yeah.
1: Okay, Amy Acton. Why did you say I put an I in there? Why did you have to go and tell the person, tell the audience that I spelled it wrong, okay? All right.
19: No, because I spelled it right for you.
1: Oh, thank you very much. Amy Acton of Ohio. She wants to be the governor of Ohio. And boy, her introduction was a doozy.
6: Hi, everybody. Happy Labor Day. Oh, good to see everyone. It is so good to see you all here today. It's a little warm. Thank you. It's a little hot. You cannot buy this state. You cannot buy Ohio. You can't buy us. You can't buy us. You can't buy us.
1: What a piece of work. What a piece of work. Also, did you know that she also has the nickname Smollett? Because she faked a death threat against her. That kind of fell apart during the week. Yeah, that's Amy Action. That's probably why I was calling her Action instead of Acting, right? You can't buy Ohio!
19: The candidate said that she's only won one race, and that was in high school.
1: Oh, that's right. That's right. So
19: she's on a winning streak.
1: She's on a winning streak. The only time she jumped into politics was high school. She won that one. I wonder what she said. I wonder how that speech went. They probably just voted her in because she's an oddball. Yeah. I'm going to be your high school graduate. Our second runner-up. This is a snapshot of where we are as a culture. You had a police chief. Her name was Monique Worrell.
19: She was a state attorney, actually.
1: I'm sorry. The state attorney.
19: Yeah.
1: Monique Worrell. That's even worse.
19: Yeah, right.
1: Apparently, you had some... You had some guys that were playing with themselves, you know, are the kids in school, they're in school. The guy who were masturbating in front of children says, I mean, is that illegal? I mean, can we say it's immoral and it's illegal? Well, you know what? The city attorney, she said this.
7: All things that are wrong are not illegal. And I'm not standing before you today telling you that what happened in that park was wrong. But I am standing before you today telling you that I trust the word of the attorney who was assigned to this case when he said, although those actions were wrong, he could not prove beyond a reasonable doubt that they were illegal.
1: Come on. Come on. Indecent exposure, reckless endangerment. But well, come on. I mean, I'm not a lawyer. I'm not a policeman. I can come up with a couple of things off the top of my head. What do you mean? Pablo, play the beginning of this woman's speech again. What does she say?
7: All things that are wrong are not illegal.
1: Stop. All things that are wrong are not illegal. Okay. Okay. I mean, you know what? Okay. Was that wrong? Yes. Was that illegal? Yes. Why are you talking? Why are they paying this woman? That's absolutely absurd. But as clownish as that is, I mean, this week of all weeks, why would you have a mayor of the biggest city in the country, a city that 25 years ago was attacked by radical Islamists? Why would you have the mayor who happens to be an Islamist talk about the city's responsibility in the attack?
0: If faith offers us the moral compass to stand alongside the stranger, government can provide the resources. Let us create a new expectation of City Hall, where power is wielded to love, to embrace, and to protect. As for those who immigrated in the cause of Allah after being persecuted, we will surely bless them with a good home in this world. Or, as the Prophet Muhammad sallallahu alaihi wasallam said, Islam began as something strange and will go back to being strange. We will stand with the stranger today.
1: Now, this is Mondami talking about Islam, talking about Muslim. He's talking about how Muhammad, you know, was a traveler, was a stranger. Earlier in the week, you had Mondami also put out some documents that are accusing the city of knowingly sending first responders into the ground zero where the air quality was bad. You had Mondami basically say, you know, they're setting up a website. And they're setting up a way for people to basically, I guess, sue the city. I mean, not that that might not be necessary, but why would you be doing that this week? For choosing this week to push Muhammad, for choosing this week to talk about how the city is responsible for people getting sick after 9/11. Mayor Zoran Mondami is the conservative circus clown of the week. Yes. We started off the show talking about how 25 years after 9/11, America's forgetting who attacked us and why. I mean, you could look at Mondami, you could look at New York City. I should have made everybody who voted for Mondami the clown of the week, but I think we did that already. Speaking of Mondami, you've got the New York City Council. They're claiming that Mondami this week is a victim of Islamophobia. We'll talk about this after the news. 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
11: Next. Hey, Alfie. 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
12: Hey, Nora. Just a nice latte, please. How was your weekend?
11: Not bad, thanks. Mainly working here. You?
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12: 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Oh, and I'll grab an almond croissant, too.
11: Wait, what? 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
27: The GOP midterm convention wraps up. I'm Wendy Swanson, KNST News. The two-day Republican National Committee midterm convention wrapped up last night in Dallas. The one-year anniversary of the assassination of Phoenix-based Turning Point USA founder Charlie Kirk was marked by people in attendance. Director of Turning Point USA Faith Reverend Lucas Miles reflects on what Kirk would have said if he was at the convention.
28: I think he would say the work's not finished. There's still young people to reach. There's still pastors to equip, still a generation searching for truth, still a culture desperately in need of the clarity, courage, and conviction of the gospel.
27: Kirk was known for taking his politics on the road and engaging young people in dialogue on college campuses. He was fatally shot a year ago during one of those events at Utah Valley University. A student at Sunnyside High School in Tucson was detained after school officials say that individual was found with a weapon on campus yesterday morning. Tucson police are not releasing details, but school officials sent a letter to parents saying there was no threat to the school and no need for a lockdown. No word on the type of weapon involved. The Cardinals are getting their 2026 season underway this weekend. Arizona will be on the road in Los Angeles to take on the Chargers at SoFi Stadium, with kickoff scheduled for 1:25 in the afternoon. This will be the first regular season game under new head coach Mike LaFleur. I'm Wendy Swanson, KNST AM 790, Tucson's most stimulating.
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1: As another example how America is forgetting, guess what the New York City Council claims?
2: Ladies and gentlemen, children of all ages, welcome to the Conservative Circus with James T. Harris.
1: We are celebrating, remembering the 25th anniversary. 25 years since September 11th attacks on this country. And we're told, I mean, we should never forget, but I think we are forgetting. And in New York City, I mean, it's happening fast. And we have a new generation of kids coming along who, you know, I understand this in the same way. I can't tell you about World War II. I wasn't here. Now, I can talk to people who were here, and I have.

0: celebrating. Wild. Wild. Baby girl, we were back in the kitchen. Food was being slung all over the I remember that day. I remember taking the kids to school. I remember everybody going to church just spontaneously showing up. The parking lot's full. I remember the television. Everybody, President spoke earlier today. He said everybody was a New Yorker. Yeah, you know what? We were all American. Everybody, all the ethnicities had the same color ash on their face as they were running for their lives. We all identified. I heard from friends who were overseas. My friend is in Ireland calling St. James, we're with you. I remember President Bush, days, weeks later, ground zero. Pretty soon the people who knocked these buildings down are going to hear from us. We were united as a country until, let's be frank, until Democrats saw what this was doing, until Democrats saw that we was coming together and Democrats saw they were supporting Bush, then they started to fracture things. We could talk about President Bush. President Bush was out here saying, you know what, he was with Condoleezza Rice. Over here talking about how Islam is a religion of peace. How did we get there?
1: I want you to talk about a couple of those events. You talked about going to the Islamic Center and trying to make sure that our Muslim American citizens knew that we didn't blame them.
0: Why?
1: For what had happened.
2: Why? Also made it clear that Islam was a religion of peace, not a religion of war, and that these people subverted their religion.
0: What the hell? Come, no, George. No. Sorry, President Bush. These people subverted their religion. Islam. See, this is what I'm talking about. It's words like this. We need to remember who attacked us and why. We need to remember that Islam is a religion of peace, not according to that professor. Pablo, bring me that professor back, the University of Chicago, Professor Muhammad. You just heard President Bush, George Bush W., say, you know, Islam is a religion of peace. I wanted to go to the Muslim Center to tell them, we ain't mad at you. These people have subverted your religion.
3: Firm in our minds that Islam did not come to coexist. Islam is the, Islam la yu'la. Al-Islam ya'lu wa la yu'la alayhi. Islam is raised high and nothing is raised above Islam.
0: Okay.
3: We can't think of Islam that it came to live with these other religions in the sense that Islam is a religion amongst those religions and they have a share with the truth. And they have a share of justice. And they have a share of, you know, this worship of Allah, the correct worship of Allah subhanahu wa ta'ala. Islam came to correct all of that.
0: Ooh.
3: Islam came to remove the oppression of all those religions.
0: Ooh.
3: And it is the only truth. And it is the only way to justice.
0: Did you hear that, George? Seriously. George, are you listening? Whose word should I take on Islam? This guy or your words?
2: I also made it clear that Islam was a religion of peace.
0: Yeah, no. Sir, come on, man. Come on. And it's been 25 years. Who do you believe, George or Muhammad? I believe Muhammad. But I believe that Democrats are absolutely committed to the deception. And that's why this week, New York City Council makes a very audacious claim.
4: It is one thing to disagree with an elected official's policies. It is another to invoke the horrors of September 11th to smear a Muslim elected official who was 9 years old when those attacks took place. To suggest that Mayor Mamdani or any Muslim New Yorker bears responsibility for the actions of extremists is not political disagreement. It is Islamophobia, it is racism, and it is dangerous. Our city knows the devastation.

0: nation of 9/11 too well to allow its memory to be weaponized against an entire faith.
1: So I guess she agrees with George, with W. Am I being disrespectful by calling President Bush George? I guess it's just as disrespectful of me saying Barack Hussein Obama. Barack, Barry. So they're saying that the New Yorkers who call Mamdani is Islamist. New Yorkers who take umbrage with Mamdani talking about the city's responsibility in harm on 9/11. The mayor who's talking about the Prophet Muhammad, you know, blessed be his whatever. You got a problem with that? You're an Islamophobe. Okay. Okay. That's how far we have slipped back. That's how we're not remembering. Never forget. Okay, yeah, never forget. And I disagree with you, ma'am. Well, who was that? Who was that? Crystal Hudson? Crystal Hudson over there, New York City Councilwoman. I agree with you. Now what? Coming up next, Democrats, Socialists of America are blaming capitalism for you being fat. Stay tuned.
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1: 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Just go to 550 KFYI YouTube. Hit that bell. You'll be notified whenever we are on. Slam that like button. Is that right? Slam it. You have to slam the like
22: smash.
1: Button. Smash that like button. Of course, Aaron is away. Don't worry, my friends. He is not just celebrating the fact that his San Francisco 49ers were able to just beat down the was it not Seattle? It was the Rams, the mighty Rams. What happened there? On paper, they were supposed to be unworldly.
0: Yeah, that dude that had all those sacks last year that broke the record.
1: Yeah.
0: Is it Myles Garrett?
1: Yeah, Myles Garrett.
0: Who now plays for the Rams?
1: Yes.
0: Zero tackles.
1: Got all that money. Zero tackles. Zero. That's crazy. Oh, real quickly, seeing we're talking about the NFL, we will get to the DSA and fat people. Did you see that they opened up the NFL? It was played in Australia. So this is one of those international games. International games are fun. I recently got a chance to go to Brazil to watch my Green Bay Packers. I think that was 2 years ago. Well, they were in Australia in the land down under. So, of course, the NFL, the first thing they did, new season, international game, they opened with this.
2: Nation and neighboring islands. And to you, we pay our respects to your culture and heritage and those watching at home. And we also thank the National Football League for bringing the San Francisco 49ers and the Los Angeles Rams to Tanam to celebrate their first ever swag session for this season.
1: Wow.
2: And we hope that everyone enjoys themselves. We also hope that you have enjoyed our celebration of honoring 60,000 years of our culture. And we thank all of our community who have been involved.
1: Okay.
2: We are known as the Manigong people. And I'll take this leaf on our behalf.
1: Okay.
2: On behalf of our community that we're on.
0: Okay. She's holding a branch with a leaf.
2: And our neighboring islands.
1: She has a branch with a leaf up there.
2: Accepting this gift means that you are welcome to everything from the tops of the trees.
1: No, girl. To the roots of the earth. This is the strangest.
2: We're on Drew Balak and on my father's land.
1: Okay.
2: We sincerely hope you have a wonderful time.
1: Okay, a land acknowledgement. Her father's land. I'm going to give you this leaf, which means you can climb to the top of every tree and down to the roots. Girl, I do that anyway. You don't own this land anymore unless you want a reservation or something like that. Stop it. Stop it. A land acknowledgement. I understand that land acknowledgements are the thing. I heard from a listener that they're doing a lot of land acknowledgements out there in Chandler. I'm going to look into that. Chandler School Board. Yeah, the meetings, they open with land acknowledgements. I'm going to get on that one. Looks like, Pablo, you see, you weren't with us. I used to go to the school board meetings out in Chandler.
0: I heard you were a participant a lot of school board meetings.
1: That's when they had that big old, they had Lindsay Love. She's huge. Huge. Anyway.
0: Why did you stop attending?
1: Well, you know what, dude? This was when the FBI was tracking me. I was going out to Scottsdale, too, in Peoria. I'm going to have to kick it back up again.
0: I'll back you up if you go to the West. A Peoria one I can attend. Challenge is a little too far.
1: For you?
0: Peoria, Glendale.
1: Right, Peoria, no. We're going to line us. Right. We're going to sign ourselves back up
0: Let me know.
1: Pablo, yeah. We have good times, man. Bring a water bottle. It gets hot out there sometimes. Especially if they bring out security again. You know, forces to get. Oh, yeah, man. Yeah. I got to see these land acknowledgements. I'm going to find out how many school boards are doing this out there. So we're going to crash their party. You know, Charlie Kirk used to do that as well. May he rest in peace. Charlie Kirk, you know, he came out to this one of the Chandler meetings I was at. Everybody, there's Charlie Kirk. There's James T. Hey, Charlie, what you doing? Okay, I was here first. You going back out to the Scottsdale, Paradise Valley.
0: Look at you, James.
1: That's what it was.
0: I saw him at a Diamondback game one time.
1: Oh, yeah?
0: Yeah, it was cool.
1: We had that serious conversation with Charlie. Yeah, look, this is a big state. You got a lot of places. You got resources. Don't be crowding up on me. You're a good man, James. Hey, okay. Charlie Kirk assassinated yesterday. What a loss. What a crazy week. Okay, fat people. We got a Democrat Socialist of America. I guess they had a convention over last weekend.
0: Yeah, their sign said like Socialism 2026.
1: Okay.
0: Was on the podium.
1: Is that what? Socialism 2026.
0: And they all had masks on. Like
1: all of them were masked up. COVID and all that, right? And then they started somehow, one of their agenda items is fatness.
3: That black fat flesh anchors entire systems of
1: government. Hold on, stop it. Wait a minute. Did he just say black, fat, flesh? All right, this is a miss on my end. This should have been part of the lineup for Conservative Circus Clown of the Week. Black, fat, flesh. All right, from the top here. Black, fat, flesh.
3: That black, fat, flesh anchors entire systems of governance. Without a population to discipline, there would be no BMI, mm-hmm. no obesity epidemic. Mm. GOP-1s just mark a new phase in body fascism. The political deployment of GOP-1s is fascistic, not because individuals take them, but because the conditions under which they become necessary are shaped by a world fixated on genociding fat people.
1: Mm. Genociding fat people. What did he say? This was, did he say fascism? I get all the terms mixed up. He said the GLP, whatever, is fascism.
3: The political deployment of GOP-1s is fascistic.
1: The political deployment. Well, how do they deploying it? People buy it, right? They have to buy it. I mean, the government's not forcing this on anybody yet, right? Oh, that would be wonderful. When did they force us to take the vaccines? Maybe they should force them to take these, you know, these defat shots. Defatting shots. There's an idea. And watch healthcare. Well, wouldn't healthcare be better, be improved? If people lose all this fat? He is this part of his plan, or he's saying that this is the problem? He's out there saying that the government is forcing people to take these GLP-1s. Is there more? Black, what did he say? Black, what, fat, flesh? Back, isn't that kind of racist? Black,
0: let me play
1: fat, flesh.
3: That black fat flesh anchors entire systems of governance.
1: Anchors entire systems of government. All right. All right. We got some more the Democrat Socialist of America fat talk. More fat talk going on. That is coming up next, my friends. Here's the truth.
5: A tribute to 9/11. I'm Wendy Swanson, KNST News. The 9/11 Tower Challenge is taking place this morning at the Tucson Convention Center. The annual event honors those who lost their lives in the terrorist attacks 25 years ago. That includes first responders, military members, and civilians. Each year, thousands of people in Arizona walk, climb, and run stairs to remember the World Trade Center Twin Towers in New York City. Each consisted of 110 floors and 2,071 steps. Arizona's top prosecutor is touting significant milestones in a statewide Narcan distribution program. KNST's Brad Siegel has more.
22: Attorney General Chris May says more than 500 lives have been saved in Arizona because pharmaceutical companies were held accountable. The statewide Narcan distribution program is funded through opioid settlement agreements with those drug companies and manufacturers. Narcan is used to reverse the effects of an opioid overdose. May says every unit of Narcan that's put into the hands of a first responder, shelter worker, healthcare provider, teacher, or parent is a chance at saving a life.
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1: Good morning, James T. Harris. Mike from Levine. I just want to do a shout out for Aaron. How about those Niners? Have a good day, and God's prayers to the 9/11 personnel.
0: Yes, you do have Aaron in a very good mood. Very good mood, I imagine, as is San Francisco 49ers. Just beat down. I mean, beat down the Rams.
2: Their game plan was awesome. Looked so good out there.
0: They say you can't give Shanahan that kind of time if he has to time the game plan against you. I mean,
2: it was the number one offense versus the number one defense.
0: Well, that defense was pretty ridiculous. I mean, Brock Purdy. Arizona's own
2: Brock Purdy from Perry High School.
0: Right.
2: Chuba.
0: He was looking just absolutely.
2: But that's because he had, I don't know what the number 71 is, the offensive lineman, the left tackle. Awesome.
0: They said he's the best. That's why Garrett didn't get any sacks.
2: That's what
0: touches.
2: I watched the offensive line. That was mine where I played at. So.
0: But they were. Oh, really? What were you doing on the line? You
2: it's what? Pop Warner. We burn the wing.
0: Oh, Pop! So, I'm about to say you nobody's line. What? You are a stealth guy. You're not a big guy. What position did you play?
2: Well, it's tight end. So we brand like
0: wing tight end. Okay,
2: so
0: tight
2: we
0: end.
2: Always had a run. We always saying. Had a
0: that makes yeah. sense. I can see you as a tight end, big bruiser.
2: But that's my favorite part of the game is just
0: hitting people.
2: Yes.
0: Yeah. You right like there, my you like my son.
2: One on one, me and you, man. Let's go. Here's the line.
0: My hands are too soft. Too fragile, even from a young age.
2: But San Francisco 49ers look great.
0: They look fantastic. Night. Absolutely
2: and
0: fantastic.
2: I want to visit Melbourne, Australia.
0: You do?
2: Oh, my goodness. You didn't watch many of the game, huh?
0: Yeah, I watched the game.
2: All right.
0: It's a beautiful country, but they're wacky. They're too crazy. I can't go anymore. I have to do some kind of a land acknowledgement before I get out of the airport, aren't they? Nobody got time for that.
2: I want to have one of those meat pies. I don't know why. They look good.
0: Really?
2: Yeah.
0: What was it? Vegemite sandwich?
2: No,
0: is that what you're going to?
2: Like, something like vegetables and ground beef inside of a pastry.
0: Well, if you go down there, you might as well go over to New Zealand. You got to make it. Because if you go that far, you got to take the little puddle jumper over to New Zealand and enjoy that. I hear that's a fantastic time. But again, left crazy left. COVID crazy left. Speaking of crazy left, you've got Democrat Socialists. Democrat Socialists, they got something about that. They had a convention, I guess, last weekend. They were sitting up in their masks and stuff, and all of a sudden they turned their attention to obesity.
3: We have to give up the fantasy of being fitter than the fascists. It's not just that it's cringe.
0: Stop. Hold on a second. Fitter than the fascist. Hey, what we learned from the other guy, black, fat, flesh. Now we have to be fitter than the fascists.
3: We have to give up the fantasy of being fitter than the fascists. It's not just that it's cringe or strategically bad, though it is. I think it's also politically revealing. Fitness is a measure of relative disposability under capitalism. Our task is not to become less disposable, to become more useful to the ruling order.
0: I don't even.
3: What we all need to be doing is rejecting disposability in all of its forms.
0: So what are you saying?
3: The point is not to beat the fascists at their own game. It is not to lay a better claim on their own territory by being fitter, more eugenic. In fact, the more dysgenic, the better, I think. Revolution is not a contest between optimized and properly prepared bodies.
0: I am so...
3: That idea is fascist in and of itself.
0: I am so confused. I don't understand what she's saying. Is she pro-fat or anti-fat? Pablo, did you catch...
2: She's anti-fat.
0: She's anti-fat.
2: Give up the fantasy of being fit is what she started out with.
0: Wait, so she wants people to be fit, but she's telling people to give up the fantasy of being fit? And the other guy is talking about fat black flesh. Are they in agreement? Or are they?
2: They're both DSA. That's all I can tell you. They're both in masks.
0: Oh, they're both wearing masks, right. And talking about fat, I don't understand.
4: That black fat flesh.
0: The Democrat socialists, I'm telling you, I don't know. I can't believe that people are taking this seriously. We are talking about mass formation. We're talking about mass psychosis here. Speaking of mass psychosis, we got to talk about the Lindsey Clancy. This is taking on a whole nother life. We are now finding out, we're hearing from the men on the jury, and I got to tell you something crazy.
2: We're only a week away from her being, the judge declared it a mistrial.
0: Right.
2: Just Friday, one week ago.
0: Yeah, we're exactly a week from that. And it's getting more and more interesting. We are now hearing from at least one male juror, and we're also finding out something that is, it's just true. Black don't crack. I'll explain. Coming up next.
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8: Air taxis are taking to the skies in Texas. The state is launching the first test flights for a pilot program which has been dubbed Project Nexus. The state transportation department says the goal is to connect urban centers, rural communities, and neighboring states. They say these initial flights will not carry passengers. They are designed to collect data on safe flight routes. And if you've been hit with a lot of spam calls, almost every state is trying to fight back. 49 states have told the Federal Communication Commission to do something about it. Bob Williams has more.
9: Nearly 30 billion scam robocalls and texts were placed last year, costing customers nearly $2 billion lost to scammers. Oregon Attorney General Dan Rayfield says phone companies profit from that business, and there are steps they can take to reduce the calls. They want better vetting of businesses, making sure they maintain their call quality, strengthening ID protections, and penalizing companies that allow illegal robocalls.
8: New York City's sanitation department has started issuing fines to small residential buildings that don't use the official city trash bins now.
10: Buildings up to 9 units must use bins that are 55 gallons or less with a secure lid, or now they risk a $50 fine on first offense. The mandatory bins only used for trash are an effort by city officials to reduce the rat population.
8: Two powerhouse Texas regions outpacing almost every major job market nationwide. Data from the Bureau of Labor Statistics show Dallas-Fort Worth added 54,000 jobs so far this year, ranking second in the country behind New York. Houston ranked third with 50,300 new positions. And forget coffee. Natalie Rodriguez reports one South Florida city is leading the nation, but it has nothing to do with caffeine.
11: New data reveals Miami officially runs on OnlyFans, leading the nation in adult content creators per capita. The Magic City boasts over 5,000 online creators, blowing past competitors like Las Vegas and Los Angeles. Cities also show local residents spend more cash supporting the platform than almost any other city in America.
8: I'm Monica Nelson with your consumer and business news.
12: A new study shows alcohol may play a greater role in many cancer deaths than previously known. Researchers at the University of Miami Cancer Center say the percentage of cancer deaths linked to alcohol consumption has risen over 58% in people ages 20 and older over the last three decades. The lead author says there's no safe amount of alcohol consumption, saying it takes just one standard drink a day to boost cancer risk. More than 384,000 children end up in the ER every year in the U.S. due to dehydration. Amy Pridemore with Auburn University's College of Nursing says
13: they may not want to eat or drink as much, and that's really where we're looking at early dehydration.
12: She says children should make sure they're drinking enough before they start their sports activities for the day. Pridemore says once an athlete is thirsty, dehydration may already be present. Health Update, I'm Sarah Lee Kessler.
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11: The Northeast will see showers and thunderstorms spreading east thanks to an advancing cold front. Heavy rain is possible in spots with temperatures mainly in the 70s and 80s. It's hot and humid again across the South and the Gulf Coast with scattered thunderstorms. Texas remains especially hot with highs near 100 to 103 degrees in parts of the South and Central Plains. The Southwest will see temperatures hitting 105 in Phoenix, with isolated monsoonal thunderstorms mainly over higher terrain and a few chances for locally heavy rain. California stays mostly dry with the beaches in the 80s, inland in the 90s to the low 100s in the hottest valleys and deserts. Mostly dry weather continues in the Northwest with fire weather concerns in parts of the northern Rockies and the plains. And in Hawaii, recovery continues from Hurricane Lowell, with lingering damage and power and transportation problems while conditions become drier across the main islands. That's your national forecast. I'm Tammy Trujillo.
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3: You are listening to the Conservative Circus, 550 KFYI, 790 KNST, the free iHeartRadio app of this Lindsey Clancy case. 1 week ago is when we got the mistrial information, and this thing is taking off. I mean, the conspiracy theories, it's all there. You have women who are running around saying the husband's responsible for this. I believe the husband, just like we used to say, you know what? I don't think OJ did it, but he know who did. The stupid stuff like this. You got women running around here talking about the husband was involved. Even Lindsey Clancy's lawyer said, shut up with that stupid talk.
4: I have repeatedly said and did during the trial and prior to the trial, listen to the 911 call, and the gut
5: the public has not heard it, the jury did.
4: I understand that the judge made that ruling, but this, I've said repeatedly, the gut-wrenching horror that is in his voice, no actor in California could ever imitate that. It's obvious that Patrick was a man who stood by his wife through all of the difficulty of the medical issues, the psychiatric issues, the pharmaceutical issues, and even up to the time of trial and even afterwards. And the man ought to be able to move on with his life and stop with the speculation and horrific conspiracy allegations that he was involved with some massive conspiracy to kill his children.
3: Yeah. Stop it. You know, the guy is saying, you know, he helped out. His wife was having problems. She was depressed. He helped out with the medicine, all kinds of stuff. For you to say that he was, stop it. He obviously wasn't. Are these women going to listen? Probably not. One of the male jurors, there were two males on the jury. And this was the one that didn't hold out. This was a juror. And looking at him, he looks like a soft, weak man. He looks like the kind of man that can be bossed around by a dominating woman. Matter of fact, Pablo, could you be bossed around by a dominating woman? You like the kind of person that can be kind of bossed around, be told what to do. He's sitting there smiling. What is your fiance listening? Are you what? He's still
6: Even
3: smiling.
6: If she is, she's still going to make me a sandwich.
3: Woo! He said that. He was like backing away from the mic as he was saying, he's going to make me a sandwich. This guy, listen to him. Let me get serious here for a second. Let me get serious. Because this guy was stunned when they could not give the one male juror who refused to go along, they could not get him to bend the knee. They couldn't get him to agree that it was by, you know, not guilty by insanity, whatever. And then he describes an action that the holdout took.
7: Dargy told us one time he confronted the holdout after the man picked up what Clancy used to strangle her kids.
8: He took the exercise band out of the bag, grabbed an empty water bottle, and tied the band around the water bottle and pulled it.
9: Did he explain why he did that?
8: No. He might have. I'm not entirely. I think I was just so shocked that he did that. Like,
9: is that a mimic of how she killed the children?
8: Yeah, I assume so, yeah.
3: See, I was so shocked that he did that. I was so shocked that he mimicked how Lindsey Clancy killed the children. You were shocked by that, but you still want to say that she was not guilty? Wait a minute. You were shocked that he took the very instrument she used to kill her kids to demonstrate that on a water bottle. Yeah. You were shocked by that. But not shocked by the fact that this woman took her kids, killed her children. This just out. This is amazing. I told you, I teased you that black don't crack. Here is another curveball to come out of this case. We have not heard from the holdout juror yet. We haven't heard from him. But we've heard something about him.
5: We know it was 9 women, 3 men. What was the age range? What was the racial makeup? I haven't heard any of that. What was it?
2: 70-ish to 22.
5: Mm-hmm.
2: And one person of color, and then everybody else was white. A lot of the jurors had children.
5: Uh-huh. And one person of color, was a person of color a woman or a man?
2: A man.
5: A man. Is a holdout juror a person, a black man?
3: Hold on a second. This is Gayle King. Gayle King, right? This is Oprah's friend. Oprah's friend. She's asking the right questions. She's getting right down to the number. Wait a minute. Hold on a second. One person of color. What? What? And he's a man? What? Wait a minute. Was the holdout a black man?
2: Yes.
5: A black man is a holdout juror?
2: Yes.
5: Well, I have to sit with that for just a second.
3: Why you got to sit with that, Gayle? Gayle was taken aback. Well, I've got to sit on that for a second. Why you got to sit on that? Girl, black don't crack. That's what I meant. Black don't crack. That's what I meant by that. You mean to tell me that these white liberals were in there bullying a black man? You got these white liberals that were yammering on and hammering away at a black man. They're mad at him because he didn't go their way. Oh, this takes on a whole different tone. What? So it was the brother that held out. It was the brother that was representing these 3 little white lives that were crushed. You can't make this up. What if brother is a conservative? No, I can't assume that. I could. I'm so tempted to. Wow. The one person of color on the jury, the black guy, refused to go with the mob. He refused to go with the mob. And oh, Gayle King, she has to sit on this. I've got to sit on this. What do you got to sit on, Gayle? I want to hear. That was the end of the clip. Gayle, what you got to sit on? I'm curious. How big is this case? It's so big that Oprah had a town hall meeting for women folk. You thought that the women on the jury were disturbed. I told you last week. I told you. We are living in a Romans 1 world. Our women have been corrupted. And you will find out to what level. And I don't want to depress you because there is hope. But boy, oh boy, after the news, the Oprah weighs in on the Lindsey Clancy case. 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
18: The GOP midterm convention wraps up. I'm Wendy Swanson, KNST News. The two-day Republican National Committee midterm convention wrapped up last night in Dallas, the one-year anniversary of the assassination of Phoenix-based Turning Point USA founder Charlie Kirk was marked by people in attendance. Director of Turning Point USA Faith Reverend Lucas Miles reflects on what Kirk would have said if he was at the convention.
19: I think he would say the work's not finished. There's still young people to reach. There's still pastors to equip, still a generation searching for truth, still a culture desperately in need of the clarity, courage, and conviction of the gospel.
18: Kirk was known for taking his politics on the road and engaging young people in dialogue on college campuses. He was fatally shot a year ago during one of those events at Utah Valley University. A student at Sunnyside High School in Tucson was detained after school officials say that individual was found with a weapon on campus yesterday morning. Tucson police are not releasing details, but school officials sent a letter to parents saying there was no threat to the school and no need for a lockdown. No word on the type of weapon involved. The Cardinals are getting their 2026 season underway this weekend. Arizona will be on the road in Los Angeles to take on the Chargers at SoFi Stadium, with kickoff scheduled for 1:25 in the afternoon. This will be the first regular season game under new head coach Mike LaFleur. I'm Wendy Swanson, KNST AM 790, Tucson's most stimulating.
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3: The Lindsey Clancy case has taken on a whole new life as now the Oprah has dropped dead.
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3: Media queen Oprah Winfrey. You know what? I met Oprah once. Back in the days when I was a catering waiter at Jumer's Castle Lodge in Champaign, Urbana. Now, there's in Illinois. The Oprah was she was the keynote speaker at a luncheon. And I was serving that. I rolled up on her too. She had an entourage around her. I rolled up on her. I was a young kid. Hey, the Oprah! Well, I didn't call her the Oprah then because she wasn't like, you know, she was just, I think she stopped doing weather and just started this talk show. So she was up and coming big time in Illinois. That's where I happened to be. she kind of brushed me off. Oh, and why should she pay any attention to me? You know, why would you do that when you're a big, soon-to-be megastar? A great story. Kosciuszko, Mississippi. Oprah Winfrey. Everybody knows Oprah, the Oprah. You get a car. You get a car. You get a car. You get $5,000 in dividends. You get I'm sorry. Oprah Winfrey had a town hall meeting with just women. The women packed the place. It was crazy. And the things coming out of their mouths, it was absolutely disturbing. One of the women was a black woman. We had a black man on the jury. It sounds like he was the one that was holding out. He was the one that refused to go along with the other women and two simps that were on, men simps that were on the jury. But now we have a black woman lamenting on Oprah. Black women who murder their kids deserve support too.
0: And the other thing that I would just be remiss

0: are women of color sitting around this country in prisons for this same thing that we've never heard of. And I just want to remind us to have the pink shirts and the energy for them as well. Mm.
1: I just find that deeply disturbing. What about sympathy and empathy for the children that these black women who were in prison, rightfully so, killed? Look at this. Look at the celebrity here. Look at this. I mean, we're talking about infanticide. We're talking about infanticide here. And you have the women coming together. Oprah's bringing them together. They're trying to start a movement. These women, they were almost in total agreement.
2: They weren't strangers. They were her kids.
1: Mm-hmm. Yeah, they weren't strangers. They were her kids. These women, they were saying that this is going to happen again. I could not get over the fact that this is what Oprah is bringing the people together on. This is what is happening. This is not bringing women together to basically condemn the infanticide. It's bringing women together to say, hey, you know what? This postpartum thing is real and people suffer for it. We need to talk about it more. We need more support. This is what Oprah rolls out for. And I'm telling you right here and right now, something is very, very wrong with this. We are living in a nation of people who are deceived. Here is a woman who was at Oprah's town hall meeting for mother killers, saying that she heard a man's voice telling her to kill her kid.
3: When my son was 3 months old was the first time I heard someone talking to me that wasn't there.
4: Can you explain to us what that feels like?
3: I had my son in the baby bath on the counter in our bathroom, and he began to cry in the bath. I don't remember why. At this point, and I heard as if a man, it was a man's voice for me, as if a man had walked up behind me and whispered in my right ear, it will stop if you hold him under the water.
1: See this? Mm-hmm. Listen to this.
3: My son had just barely began to cry. And I stopped and I heard it again. Just push him under the water. I grabbed his towel and I picked him up and I ran out of the room crying.
1: Okay, I'm going to take her word for it. She heard a man, she heard a voice telling her to hold her baby under the water. What are you going to tell me? Is this psychosis? You're going to tell me she needs some more drugs or something like that? How about this? She heard a demon. That was an evil Elohim that was whispering in her ear to take the life of her child. But she did the right thing. She pulled that baby out of the water and she ran for his life and her life. Come on, y'all. What are we supposed to do with that story, ma'am? Yeah, I acknowledge this is a real problem. It's bigger than I thought. But can we celebrate the fact that you didn't kill your kid? The women on Oprah, they're saying that this is going to happen again. This will happen again.
0: And the other thing that I would just be remiss to not say is I hope this never happens again. We know statistically it really will.
5: It will.
1: We know it's good. We know statistically it will. I hope it never happens again. As bad as this is, I got to tell you, there was one woman, one woman in that sea.

0: a woman who bucked the trend. I'll tell you all about her coming up next.
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0: You are listening to the Conservative Circus 550 KFYI 790 KNST, the free iHeartRadio app. You can also watch us on the 550 KFYI on YouTube. I've been looking at the chat on YouTube. Some people are saying when they were growing up, this never happened. 50s to 60s, that never happened. Yes, it did. This isn't new. What's new is that it is now being embraced and celebrated. See, when this happened back in the 50s and 60s, we didn't live in a culture that worshipped killing its children. We didn't live in a culture where a woman was celebrated for sacrificing her child on the altar of a career. This is the fruit of the feminist movement. What didn't exist when in the 50s or 60s were women coming together to celebrate, to protect, to wear pink to support. You had a room full of women who want to kill their children, women who want protection, mother killers, Oprah Town Hall meeting. And all these women are sharing their stories. And we just heard a riveting story about a woman who heard voices in her head said, keep that baby under the water longer. You'll kill that baby. That's what the voices said. That's what she said. But then she ran. And her child lived. And it's like the mood of the room wasn't like, yay, you saved your child. It was like one got away. Finally, you had two girls were standing up. One of them was looking for sympathy for dealing with these problems. And the problem is real. I mean, I got to be careful here. You know, postpartum, all this, that's real. Where we've crossed the line is we're showing more sympathy for the person struggling than the dead kids. I want you to listen to this exchange and imagine the pressure that this woman was under in that room full of women advocating for Lindsay.
1: Yeah, we have opposing views.
2: We do. And I think, you know, I say to her, I think because she hasn't gone through it, she's not a mother, so she doesn't know how it feels to have a child.
3: And you disagree?
1: I disagree.
0: She hasn't gone through it. She's not a mother. She doesn't know what it feels like to have a child. Wow. There are women who have children every single day, multiple times. She hasn't gone through it. She can't talk to this. She's not a mother. She doesn't know what it's like to have a child. And Oprah's like, well, what do you, lone standout, what do you have to say?
1: I disagree. I feel like I'm not with the majority right now. Mm-hmm. I do believe she's a murderer.
0: Come on.
3: All you've heard today, you still.
1: I'm an advocate for mental health.
3: Yeah.
1: It's just unfortunate. Like, and she's so quick to say it. She's like, you've never had a baby. You don't understand what it's like to go through all the hormonal shifts. But I just feel as though these were not instant deaths. They weren't gunshots to the head. She was there strangling her kids. 3 times. Mm-hmm. You're telling me, like, even after the first time, she couldn't snap out of it. You're watching the life leave your kid's eyes.
0: Hold on a second. See, the woman who was speaking before, she held her baby under the water. She saw her baby's die. If you hold him down a little bit longer, he'll die. If you hold him down a little bit, she heard the voice in her head. And what did she do? She picked that baby up out of the water and she fled. This young lady is saying, what? You mean to tell me this mother snuffed out her, took the life of each child, looked at them as life was ebbing from their eyes, from their bodies, and she didn't do the same? She didn't flee? What?
1: Oh, so I know I hear everybody's opinions and God bless mothers, but at the same, I just don't understand how we can empathize.
0: I don't understand how we can empathize. I don't. God bless you, moms. I don't understand how we can empathize with the mom and not the children. This is one woman in a room full of women who have the opposite opinion and the Oprah. And yet she's standing tall. She's standing tall and articulating common sense, decency, and truth.
1: They weren't strangers. They were her kids. Mm-hmm. And she was able to grab those exercise bands. That took a lot of effort. And it breaks my heart that these young kids gone through that. But I'm grateful that this conversation is happening because I do believe, like, women, they are on the back burner when it comes to mental health. If this was a man, like, there would be like a law the next day or something going on, but
3: there would have been research. It would have been funded.
1: Something, no, right away.
0: Stop. Don't try to. No, that's not what she was saying, Oprah. If that was a man that killed that child, he would have been boom. And rightfully so. Oprah comes in. They would be researching to this. Why is the man thinking like this? No, I don't think so. No. Because men have done this and they have gone to jail with no sympathy whatsoever. Don't try to play that card.
1: I just feel like with her, she's becoming a mascot for just, I feel like so many mothers empathize with her so much that they want to put her out there, make her a mascot, and they're turning something so negative into a movement.
3: Okay. I hear that. So y'all will continue. You all will not be agreeing no time soon.
2: No, we're not. But
3: thank you for being.
0: You all won't be agreeing on this anytime soon. No, we're not. This is the one woman in the room who stood up, and you should, the camera was panning. If you saw the video, the camera was panning around. It was crazy. The looks on these women's faces. They were like disgusting.
4: You can hear it in her voice a little bit. I mean, right. Listen to this one. She kind of crackles, right? Like,
1: I know. I hear everybody's opinions, and God bless mothers. But at the same, I just don't understand how we can empathize.
0: God bless this woman. God bless this woman.
4: Brave.
0: Who stood up brave. She stood up in the Oprah's town hall meeting for mother killers and said no. And you could, you're right, Pablo. You could hear the nervousness. You could hear the emotion. Hey, you know what? This is wrong. You guys are starting like a fan club. Like, this is a movement supporting this. That's wrong. One woman. When the whole room says bow, she's the one that stood up. Make sure you're here for the last segment of the show, our weekly prayer, because that's what I'm going to be talking about. When the whole room says bow, what are you going to do? Coming up next. AOC is called religion. Did you see this? AOC is quoting scripture. She is. The seeds of faith. If you have just the faith the size of a mustard seed, guess what you can do?
4: Freeze your seeds. Is that what it is?
0: I forgot about that. No, that's not it. That's not it. That's good, though. We'll tell you what it is coming up next.
5: 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I'm Wendy Swanson, KNST News. The 9/11 Tower Challenge is taking place this morning at the Tucson Convention Center. The annual event honors those who lost their lives in the terrorist attacks 25 years ago. That includes first responders, military members, and civilians. Each year, thousands of people in Arizona walk, climb, and run stairs to remember the World Trade Center Twin Towers in New York City. Each consisted of 110 floors and 2,071 steps. Arizona's top prosecutor is touting significant milestones in a statewide Narcan distribution program. KNST's Brad Siegel has more.
6: Attorney General Chris May says more than 500 lives have been saved in Arizona because pharmaceutical companies were held accountable. The statewide Narcan distribution program is funded through opioid settlement agreements with those drug companies and manufacturers. Narcan is used to reverse the effects of an opioid overdose. May says every unit of Narcan that's put into the hands of a first responder, shelter worker, healthcare provider, teacher, or parent is a chance at saving a life.
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2: 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Take a look at the center ring in action just by going to YouTube and putting in 550 KFYI. A lot of comments on our last segment. We are living in extraordinary times. And there is a lot of confusion out there, in my opinion. Especially when we have the left starting, you know, using the Bible, starting using scripture. This is why I have the Clarity Report. The Clarity Report, we started out kind of strong, but it got to be kind of overwhelming. But now we settled into putting up a once a week a post there. And I usually base it off of whatever we're doing the Friday prayer on. Last week, we talked about this mess. It was Romans chapter 1, how we're living in. I mean, if you read Romans chapter 1, verse 18 to the end, well, holy cow, that's America. This week, it'll be posted an hour after the show. We're going to talk about when the whole room says you should bow. And you know what? People say, you know what? You talk about God a lot on your show. You talk about religion. Okay, you know what? The left's talking about it too. I'm just trying to give you some clarity. For instance, here is AOC. She's got religion now. I've never heard of, no, I've seen AOC in, you know, in some churches, you know, when she gets her black church talk going on, you know, sisters. But this is something a little bit different.
3: I have been amazed watching how God works in the last 1 to 2 years, especially because at the beginning of last year, you know, I traveled the country. I went with Senator Sanders. We did rallies.
2: Right.
3: And we went to places that all of the political pundits and analysts said was impossible and made no sense.
2: Okay.
3: To go.
2: Okay.
3: These are not places that are toss-ups. These are not places that are swing districts or any of that. Why would you go to Idaho?
2: Why would you go to Idaho?
3: Why would you go to Montana?
2: Why?
3: Why would you go to Utah?
2: Right.
3: And I felt very called. Because I feel like when we
2: Stop. She felt called. Oh, I see. I think I see where this is going. She felt called. Why would you go to Idaho, Red State? Why would you go to Montana, Red State? Why would you go to Utah, Red State? Why would you, as a blue politician, go to the red states? She felt called. She felt a calling.
3: Because I feel like when we don't show up, whatever happens is the default.
2: Right.
3: Now, this is a word. This, I swear.
2: Hold on. This is the word.
3: It is a miracle to see what happens.
2: Pablo, did you catch that? Did you catch the Jesus speak? Church speak? Now, this is the word. This is the word. And just to make sure she also covered the Catholics, she said, it's a miracle.
3: One of our first stops that we went to was in Utah.
2: Right.
3: Utah was one of the states where they also redrew all the maps. Deep red district everywhere. And we went anyway. And we spoke with all of these people, and we said we must have the faith of a mustard seed.
2: Mm-hmm.
3: We must organize anyway.
2: The faith of a mustard seed.
3: We must build anyway. And if all you can get is a seat on your PTA, you get that seat on your PTA. So we went there. We organized a year ago. 1 year later, out of nowhere,
2: mm-hmm.
3: a judge strikes down Utah's map, and they are ordered to redraw. And it is only because of the organizing that we did in faith when there was no evidence. There was nothing to point to.
2: Preach.
3: No, nothing material.
2: Preach.
3: But we said we have to do this.
2: That's
3: work.
2: Right.
3: It was only because of that, that when those maps were drawn, people were ready.
2: Amen. Amen. Amen, sister, girl, honey, child. No, we shouldn't be upset by this. We were warned. This is not new. This is what the left does. This is what socialism does. This is what Marxism does. It is a religion. But they're borrowing heavily now. Heavily from Christianity. Because what they're doing is being proven to be fraudulent. So now with just the seeds of faith, you too can get the Supreme Court to overturn your congressional maps. That's what it's coming down to. All right, my friends. Well, coming up next, when the whole room says bow, what does it mean for your culture? Stay tuned.
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10: From the Whitfield Nursery's Weather Center.
11: Sunny and breezy today with a high near 106, then 86 tonight with a slight chance of thunderstorms. Tomorrow, a little cooler with a high near 104 and 104 again on Sunday. I'm Wendy Swanson, 550 KFYI.
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2: 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The pressure to bow, the pressure to conform. Never underestimate what 11 people can do to the one person who refuses to go along. That's what keeps bothering me about the Lindsey Clancy jury. 11 jurors had reached one conclusion, my friends. One juror had not. And according to what we now are learning from inside that jury room, the 11 didn't simply disagree with the one. They leaned on him. They berated him. They pressured the one. They tried to get that juror to come over to their side. 11 against one. We've seen this movie before. Remember what it was like for the unvaccinated during COVID? I'm talking about the pressure. I'm talking about the bullying that went on. The everybody else is doing it. Everybody else agrees. Why don't you just go along pressure? That's the language of the mob. The mob's most powerful argument has never been we are right. Their argument is everybody else is with us. But here's the problem. Everybody can be wrong. If you read the Hebrew text, you'll discover that some of the loneliest people in Scripture were the people standing closest to the truth. 12 spies went into the promised land. 10 said that they can't do it. We can't do that. We can't go in there and take that land. Joshua and Caleb said, God has given us the land. The mob sided with the 10. Fear has a way of making the mob look reasonable. Joshua and Caleb stood nearly alone. In Babylon, Nebuchadnezzar commanded everyone to bow before his golden image when the music played. And when the music played, everyone bowed. Well, almost everyone. You had Hannah, Mishael, and Azariah, Shadrach, Meshach, and Abednego. They remained standing. Can you imagine this? An entire plane of human beings bowing and three men standing up. Daniel was told to stop praying to his God for 30 days. Come on, Daniel, it's just 30 days. Don't put this pressure on us. Daniel opened his window and prayed. Into the lion's den he went. Paul preached at Lystra. The crowd stoned him, dragged him out of the city, and left him for dead. The mob has spoken. Oh, and I almost left this one out. There's another mob. The mob in Sodom. A mob of men surrounded Lot's house and demanded that they turn over the two angelic visitors who had come from heaven so they could sexually assault them. Lot refused. The mob threatened him too. That's what mobs do when depravity becomes collective. They don't merely demand that you tolerate evil. Eventually, they demand that you participate in it. And then we come to perhaps the most terrifying mob in history. Pilate gives the people a choice, Barabbas or Jesus, a criminal or the Christ. And the crowd cries out for Barabbas. Think about that, my friend. Think about this. If truth were determined by a show of hands, Barabbas was the right choice. If morality were determined by a majority vote, Jesus was the problem. But the mob was wrong. Dead wrong. And that's why you had better be very careful about allowing the crowd to become your moral compass. Mobs come and go. Popular opinions change. What everybody knows today may be laughed at tomorrow. Truth doesn't become truth because 11 people believe it. And a lie doesn't become truth because only one person refuses to accept it. Ultimately, Scripture tells us that the pressure to conform will reach its horrifying conclusion. Revelation describes a world pressured to worship the beast and receive its mark. Once again, bow. Everybody's doing it. Bow. Everybody agrees. Bow. What difference does one person make? Knowing this, it would be wise to decide where your compass is pointing before the music starts playing, because when everybody around you bows, that's a terrible time to start figuring out what you really believe. The mob has numbers. Jesus has truth. The mob has pressure. Jesus has authority. The mob changes. Jesus the Christ is the same yesterday, today, and forever. The mob is not. And my friends, there is an eternal reason this matters. Scripture says that one day we will stand before the judgment seat of Christ. 2 Corinthians 5:10 puts it plainly, for we must all appear before the judgment seat of Christ so that each one may be recompensed for the deeds of the body according to what he has done, whether good or bad. In the end, it's going to come down to the Messiah, not the mob. So live today with that in mind. Run to win, be God's friend, and remember, it pays to serve Jesus. My friends, I have to tell you, there's your perspective for the week. The mob can offer you approval today. The Messiah offers rewards that last. The mob can tell you when to bow. The Messiah will evaluate whether you stood. The mob can make you afraid of being alone, but when you stand before the Christ, the mob won't be there. We go to our Heavenly Father in prayer. Dear Lord, precious Lord, give us the wisdom to recognize the difference between truth and popularity, and the courage to stand when standing may mean something, standing alone. When the world tells us how to bow, Father, give us the courage to stand. And when the crowd tells us to go along, give us the discernment to follow you instead. As always, we lift up the brave men and women serving in our nation's uniform. We also lift up all our law enforcement, first responders, Border Patrol, and ICE. Watch over them as they serve, shield them from harm, and grant them wisdom, courage, and discernment in every decision they make. Father, we pray for our local elected officials. Give them wisdom and courage, and remain faithful to the Constitution of our enduring republic. And we pray for all of these things. In Jesus' name, amen.

Second hour, Clay and Buck kicks off now. We have the 25th anniversary of the 9/11 attacks today, and we're spending a lot of time on the show, of course, in memoriam for those lost and talking about what this did to change history, change the world as well. Our friend Steve Yates joins

0: 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We're going to be joined by David Rutherford here coming up in just a sec at the top of the next hour. We're also going to
1: GWAT combat veteran, just over here. The Navy SEAL fought in the GWAT, so we want to talk to him about some of that stuff.
0: Just so everyone can know, we will also try to have some fun in the final hour of the week. Crazy revelation about who exactly the guy was who kept Lindsey Clancy from getting off for murdering her three kids. But they also had a football game in Australia that began with a land acknowledgement. You're going to want to hear some of this. And if you haven't seen the video, you will be entertained by it. And the Democrat Party has hit a new record low in lack of approval among male voters, just 16%. We will talk about all that and more, and we'll continue to discuss the 25th anniversary of 9/11, 14 hours up, 15th hour coming to all of you in mere moments, Buck. Try to keep people entertained.
1: It's going to be a fantastic third hour of the show. We're going to keep on doing what we do here. Send us your talkbacks. More coming.
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14: America was under attack. I'm Lisa Brady, Fox News.
15: Their actions saved countless lives.
14: Pennsylvania Governor Josh Shapiro paying tribute to the heroes of Flight 93, the hijacked plane that crashed into a field in Shanksville on 9/11 instead of reaching the nation's capital because of passengers and crew members.
15: They organized, they mobilized, and they summoned the courage to stare evil in the face and fight back.
14: That annual ceremony, including the reading of names, as they also do at the Pentagon and at New York's Ground Zero, where nearly 3,000 names are read and where they've added an additional moment of silence.
16: For the first time, the 9/11 remembrance ceremony in New York City featured not the usual six moments of silence, but seven. It represents the thousands who have died of 9/11-related illnesses since the attacks and was held after the reading of the names of the more than 2,900 men, women, and children lost at the World Trade Center in 2001 and in 1993. The moment was followed by taps and will become a permanent part of the ceremony from now on.
14: Fox's Tanya J. Powers at Ground Zero. Vice President J.D. Vance was there along with all four living former presidents, Biden, Obama, Bush, and Clinton. President Trump speaking at the Pentagon's event.
17: We will honor their lives. We will cherish their beautiful memories. And we will protect this country and its freedoms for every future generation.
14: The Justice Department confirming a first-of-its-kind deportation through a special court never used before. An Afghan woman sent back to Afghanistan had been accused of aiding a terror plot. Her lawyers had previously raised constitutional questions about the Alien Terrorist Removal Court. 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

0: us in our determination. The rest of the country now understand who the true defenders are. May the Irish hills caress you. May her lakes and rivers bless you. 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May the blessings of St. Patrick behold you. God bless Ireland, and God bless the United States of America.
1: She stands.
0: Now America's embracing a new ethic and a new creed. Let's roll.
2: The phrase New York's finest and New York's bravest means something now, doesn't it?
3: This is a time to reflect and be thankful for where we are today.
1: And through the fight,
0: we will rebuild New York City.
1: She stands.
0: Yet after America was attacked, it was as if our entire country looked into a mirror and saw our better selves.
4: That, of course, Michael W. Smith, There She Stands. And today, 25 years ago, the worst attack on U.S. soil in American history. I was in New York at the time, and it is, it's kind of hard to wrap my mind around the fact that it was 25 years ago. And watching the coverage today has brought a level of sobriety to my thinking that I really can't, I don't know if I can express it and articulate it the way that I really want to, because it's on that day we saw the worst in humanity. You know, there's a line in that song that you just heard of Michael W. that, you know, when evil calls itself a martyr. And remember, the people flying those airplanes recorded saying Allahu Akbar as they plowed into the towers with the knowledge that they're killing untold numbers of Americans, because that's what their goal was. That's what their plan was. And I can't help but look at where we are today as a country. And there are many of you, I know, took the time and watched a lot of the coverage, and we'll have coverage tonight, and we're doing it through the radio program throughout today. And just a reminder, but there really are two groups of people that existed then and exist today. And while some things have changed, many things have remained the same. And it's the part that remains the same that is inexplicable to me. And we saw the worst in humanity that day. We saw evil on display. And it's an evil that exists. I mean, there are people in this country that are mad that President Trump, you know, decided that the evil regime of Iran, and they are evil. You know, when you chant death to America, death to Israel, and you go about funding and being the number one funder and sponsor of terrorism statewide, that's evil. You're killing innocent people in the name of some sick ideology that you believe in, or you're teaching young people that if they kill innocent men, women, and children, that God, Allah in this case, will reward them with 72 virgins in paradise. That still exists today. And I know it's hard for good people to wrap their minds around the fact that evil does exist, but it does. And it exists today. And the pre-9/11, we just talked about pre-9/11 mindset and a

0: post 9/11 mindset. You know, we saw the worst in humanity and we saw the best in humanity that day and ever since. Like Frank Siller will join us later in the program. Others, you know, that are intimately involved. He lost his brother that day. His brother finished his shift. He was a firefighter in New York. One of 343 that died that day. We lost 2,977 Americans that day. We lost many others from 9/11 related illnesses. We had no idea it was like a toxic burn pit right there at Ground Zero, and they didn't have the proper equipment. And people are dying to this day. And more people have died from that than actually died on 9/11 the day itself. And there's still this evil that has not been eradicated. And then there are people that somehow, some way, some bizarre way of thinking, you know, when October 7, 2023 happened, 1,200 Israelis were murdered in cold blood, and many more were kidnapped and tortured and raped and many beheaded. You know, then all of a sudden, what was the response of some and many, you know, around the world in the halls of Congress, on college campuses, on airwaves? You know, they're blaming Israel for defending itself. Well, they have a small population. That's like the equivalent of killing 40,000 Americans in a day. Here it is 25 years later. We're talking about 2,977 Americans. And I think that the stakes are high. And in light of, you know, I'm looking at an election before us, and I truly, honestly believe that when I listen to the radicals that have now taken over the Democratic Party, and they nominate somebody like Abdul El-Sayed in Michigan, without going through his history of extremism and radicalism, I mean, there's plenty that I can tell you about him even today. You know, and, you know, James Tallarico visiting a mosque after 9/11 to show solidarity with Muslims. No, not every Muslim is a radical extremist. There is a distinction. You know, a 9/11 hero's father sounded the alarm over Abdul Sayed. David Beamer is a member of Flight 93 that went down in a field in Pennsylvania, and he came up with the line, "Let's roll." Called on Michigan to vote American this time, warning that he believes Democratic socialists pose an existential threat to the nation. And I think of, you know, the 250 DSA candidates on the ballot in 53 days. Hannity, why are you talking about this? Why are you connecting it to 9/11? They want to defund the Department of War. That's why. Because they don't understand the nature of the threat that we are currently facing. Or the strongest critics of Donald Trump when he neutralized the potential of radical mullahs in Iran getting nuclear weapons and the threat that would pose to the entire world. And he's got nothing but criticism for it. You know, or I look at, you know, the DSA's, you know, this is now a fight, this election, for Western civilization itself. But without America, let me tell you, you see the decline all over Western Europe. We've talked about that exhaustively. They have neglected their defenses, both collectively as a continent and individually as nations. They've embraced radical climate alarmism and radical socialism. They've had unfettered, illegal immigration without assimilation. Never thought I'd see 100 Sharia courts in Great Britain, but there they stand. Or, you know, no-go zones in other parts of Europe like France. That's all there. And I think of, you know, America, the beacon of hope, the shining city on the hill, and a stated printed policy, 250 elected DSA members in 40 different states and 40 plus more on the ballot in 53 days. And these people want to eliminate the U.S. Senate, prevent you from choosing your president. They want to pack the courts. And you want to talk about a national security nightmare under Biden, Harris, Mayorkas? If that was not the most preventable national security disaster in our history, You know, you had over 12 million that we know about. We don't know how many gotaways also got across the border. We do know we've identified people from over 200 countries. Many of the countries have terror ties. And this new radical group of Democrats that now owns the Democratic Party wants amnesty for illegals and to abolish borders. And they want to lash out and abolish ICE. And they want to end all deportation. And I repeat, want to defund the Department of War, formerly known as the Department of Defense. Then in terms of law and order and safety and security, well, they'd like to abolish the police, abolish prisons, eliminate cash bail. And on top of that, their economic philosophy and ideology is one of what, public ownership of corporations. And, you know, they want you to empower them to take other people's money. That's called, you know, a wealth tax. Well, that's the people that moved out of New York and California, New Jersey and Illinois will just move out of the country if they start confiscating their money, in which some talk about. And then, of course, they want you to believe that the people that spend more money on education per capita per child in the industrialized world with the worst results, that they can provide you free childhood daycare, you know, babysitters for date night for couples, guaranteed government jobs and guaranteed government salaries and guaranteed government healthy food and guaranteed government retirement and guaranteed government health care. And they can't even run the post office right. But that's where this is it. So it's, you know, that's why I keep saying it doesn't matter if you're in Michigan and you'd vote for El Sayed or in Texas and Six Gender Tellerico or the guy with the vile temper, Graham Plattner 2.0, Troy Jackson in Maine. Any congressman that has a Democrat next to their name or any, you know, Senate candidate that has a D next to their name, they're going to give in to these radicals. And that is an existential threat. They will shred what I just described to you that they have in writing would shred our Constitution, destroy our country and our way of life. And we'd have no way to defend ourselves. And our country, as we know it, ceases to exist. That's on the ballot in 53 days. 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
1: I-25 till the top of the hour, this 25th anniversary of 9/11/01. By the way, just to be clear, to clarify, we lost 2,977 Americans that day, 343 firefighters we lost that day, 23 police officers did die that day, and 37 Port Authority police officers died as well. And they often worked in the area in and around where the World Trade Center once existed. And it's really remarkable when you think about all that has taken place since then and where we are today. You know, and we have it's mind-numbing to know we have candidates that, you know, made comments about 9/11 that are so morally bankrupt and corrupt with and they have a chance to win, which is, you know, spectacularly, you know, ignorant to me. And I'll go through some of that coming up in a minute. I want to remind everybody, look, you know, where you get your cell phone service matters. 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Let me just, you know, there was a number of songs written post 9/11 that are really inspiring. Later we'll talk to John Andrasik of Five for Fighting. And he wrote a book, wrote a song years later. He wrote, you know, of course, he sings Superman, The Riddle, 100 Years, all songs that everybody's familiar with. And it's called Tuesday, and he'll explain that to us. At the time, Darryl Worley, good friend of ours, you know, and he did many Freedom concerts with us. He wrote a song, Have You Forgotten? And I think many people have forgotten. Listen.
2: Americans do not yet have the distance of history, but our responsibility to history is already clear, to answer these attacks and rid the world of evil.
3: I

0: I'm thankful that we live in a country where there's freedom of speech, that people who are either for or against a war can speak out.
1: What about our freedom?
2: Everything just went black.
1: And this piece of ground.
2: Everything came down.
1: We didn't get to keep them by backing down.
2: Glass are popping. People got hurt.
1: They say we don't realize the mess we're getting in.
3: Oh, there it goes. There it goes. There it goes.
1: Before you start your preaching, let me ask you this, my friend. Have you forgotten?
4: Oh, my God.
5: Oh,
4: the next building is
5: another one.
4: Oh, my God.
5: Another plane just flew in.
4: I feel the heat. The explosion is incredible.
6: I saw this plane come out of nowhere and just cream right into the side of the Twin Tower, exploding through the other side.
7: There's been an act of war declared upon America by terrorists.
1: Have you forgotten?
4: I can hear.

0: residents that are sitting on the hills behind the Pentagon, almost like they're waiting for the 4th of July fireworks, but instead they're staring dumbfounded at what looks like a war zone.
1: I mean, you see bodies flying out of the sky and you can't do nothing about it. You tell me. There's no words to describe what's going on out there.
2: Have you forgotten?
3: America is a nation full of good fortune, with so much to be grateful for, but we are not spared from suffering. In every generation, the world has produced enemies of human freedom. They have attacked America. Because we are freedom's home and defender.
2: Have you forgotten?
3: And the commitment of our fathers is now the calling of our time.
4: USA! USA! USA!
2: Well, those words ring true today. It's the calling of our time, and the enemies, there are enemies of human freedom, and we see them all over the place. And it exists manifests itself in many forms. You know, and it's relevant in this sense to where we are as a country. We certainly learned lessons from post 9/11 in terms of, you know, conflicts and battles and war. And, you know, in fairness, 25 years ago, we didn't have the military technology that we have today and the ability to, you know, strike with pinpoint accuracy distances that are much further than anyone imagined. But we do have that capability now. And, you know, I think that's where the whole concept and the my belief in no boots on the ground whenever possible, hopefully never, can go forward. But we got to also understand that, you know, evil nations themselves are developing their own technologies and trying their level best, because they are enemies of freedom. You know, we as Americans, if you look at our founding documents and listen to our founders and framers, they talked a lot about, you know, life being, you know, that we're created by God. We're endowed by a creator. We believe in natural rights, and that this creator designed every man, woman, and child on this earth. And then people get to choose throughout their life, or get indoctrinated to and lose their minds and, you know, captivated by whatever sick, twisted, ugly ideology that might drive them or motivate them. It's remarkable the similarities that I see between then and now. And I never would have imagined after October 7th, the rise of virulent anti-Semitism, for example, in this country. I wouldn't have imagined what we saw on college campuses, or what we're hearing in the halls of Congress, or what we're hearing on the airwaves from certain, you know, ignorant morons that, you know, have a microphone. And it takes your breath away. You know, back in 2004, when I wrote a book called Deliver Us from Evil, Defeating Terrorism, Despotism, and Liberalism, it was misunderstood. It was controversial in the sense that, oh, you're calling us evil. No, I'm saying that if you have the wrong people in power, that evil has the ability to expand, and that evil will not be confronted if you don't have the moral clarity and understanding that it does exist. And what form or manifestation it might take on, or what country it may be at any given moment, doesn't matter. You know, we find ourselves divided as a country over the whole issue of preventing Iran from getting nuclear weapons. I've repeated this often, and I am a full supporter of the Trump doctrine. Trump doctrine now is more possible because of the next generation of weaponry that we have, and we're developing another generation of weaponry that, you know, we're beginning to see glimpses of it. We read about reports of lasers shooting drones out of the sky, out of Mexico, that is now preventing the drug cartels from being able to monitor the border and see any threat that exists, so they can bring, you know, deadly drugs into our country. They've been enormously effective. You know, bunker buster bombs that were used during Operation Midnight Hammer, effectively destroying Iran's nuclear facilities, their enrichment facilities, you know, followed up by Epic Fury, because they still, their desire, their blind hatred and ambition didn't stop them from wanting to acquire and build out a nuclear weapons program. you know, for all the talk about the difficulties that we have confronted over the Strait of Hormuz, and there is legitimate, you know, discussion and debate to be had, but oil is getting through the strait. But putting all of that aside, imagine a nuclear-armed Iran. The Strait of Hormuz would be in full and total control of them. What would we be able to say to them? President brought this up last night in Dallas when we were in the stadium. And, you know, I've got to tip my hat. My memory, you know, takes me back to this day watching all of the coverage today. And I just, one of the things that really stood out in my mind, and I've mentioned it, I think, every year since, I'll mention it again today, is, you know, while we saw the worst in humanity and the worst evil, and yes, a state of shock that most people went in, we saw the best of humanity also. You know, starting with those people that went into those buildings knowing that they would likely die, and knowing and making phone calls to their families to that effect. I mean, just, you know, what does the Bible tell us? You know, man had no greater love than to lay down his life for another. There is no greater love. The example of Jesus, you know, being crucified and on a cross to reconcile mankind to God the Father. It is the ultimate sacrifice. They do it knowingly. You know, I have so many friends over the years that have been in either the NYPD or in, you know, the transit police people, the Port Authority police people, my friends that are firefighters. I used to, you know, for fun and kicks and giggles, I'd give them a hard time. And, you know, I'd say, well, what is this rack time thing that you guys have? Meaning, you know, if it's a slower night and they're working a 24-hour shift, which they often do, then, you know, if they have a slow period, they might get an hour, a couple hours that they get to sleep, and then they cook the best and the most delicious and most extravagant meals in the world. And I'd give them a hard time over it. I'd be like, come on. I mean, you get paid to sleep. You get paid to cook these great meals that you're telling me about all the time that I'm not able to participate in. And, you know, trust me, they were friends. They would get me more than I got them. And then they'd always come back with, yeah. And then what happens on a day like 9/11? You know, checkmate, case closed, issue over, or if somebody's in need, they're there. And they put themselves in harm's way for us. And then on a side note, you had all of these New Yorkers volunteering to go down in the search and recovery efforts at Ground Zero. And then you had the aftermath and the conflicts and the war and all the people that would take care of all of our injured soldiers, or try, you can never fully, but try and comfort the families that lost their loved ones, you know, fighting and defending and trying to prevent another attack on our homeland. And then you had, I'll never forget being down at Ground Zero and, you know, seeing, you know, pop-up tents. And I'll never forget, I don't know why I don't forget this, but you'd have bodegas and you'd have, you know, well-known pizza places and Campbell's Soup. And they set up all of these tents around the area outside of Ground Zero where first responders and people and workers could go and get fed for free. And they did it lovingly and generously. And again, you saw the worst in humanity. You saw the best in humanity. You saw good and you saw evil. And I guess, you know, there's always going to be a hatred of who we are as a country and what it is that we stand for. What I guess I never anticipated in my life when I started this career in broadcasting, I don't think I ever anticipated that we would have an entire party taken over by people that would have a stated position to defund our Department of War, formerly known as the Department of Defense. I mean, because it is a total capitulation to evil. I mean, there's nothing that evil would like more than to abolish the Department of Defense, the Department of War. Or the idea that we, you know, will shred our Constitution. Because they don't like our way of life. They don't like our framers and our founders and the principles that built this country into the greatest country God gave man and the greatest wealth-producing country God gave man. Barry Farber, one of the pioneers of talk radio, famously said, there's never been a country like the U.S. that has accumulated more power and abused it less than us. And I add, there's never been a country in the history of man that has accumulated more power, abused it less, and used it for the advancement of good more than the United States. And we saw our generosity knows no bounds whenever there's something going on in the world. But they want to eliminate the Senate, your ability to choose a president. They want to pack the courts. They want to have open borders, abolish borders, amnesty for illegals, end all deportation, get rid of ICE, get rid of the police, get rid of prisons, get rid of cash bail, establish a wealth tax, steal other people's money for their power, and then promises that will never be fulfilled. It's on the ballot in 53 days. It is literally an inflection point for this country. And I say that on 9/11 because if you think it can't happen, it can. Everything can happen. It's all at risk. 800-941-SHAWN is our number if you want to be a part of the program. Quick break, right back.
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2: 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Patrick Sullivan, he was a Secret Service agent, and he literally was hired. 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How did we not wake up knowing that? John Andrasik will join us, and we'll get to your calls coming up as well. 800-941-SHAWN. 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
30: 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On Lisa Brady, Fox News. A day of tributes around the nation, marking 25 years since the 9/11 attacks.
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0: Kevin Nathaniel Colbert.
30: Nearly 3,000 names read at Ground Zero in New York, where a seventh moment of silence was added to honor the thousands more who've died since the attacks of 9/11-related illnesses.
1: Osama bin Laden is dead, thank God, but he is still killing Americans.
30: Fox's Eric Shawn, one of the tens of thousands sickened by toxins from the World Trade Center site. President Trump says the fight against terrorism must continue.
3: 25 years since the September 11th attacks, President Trump says the U.S. doesn't have a choice but to still fight.
4: The world's number one sponsor of terror, the Islamic Republic of Iran, will never, ever have a nuclear weapon.
3: Speaking at the Pentagon, the president paid tribute to the lives lost there and in New York City and Shanksville, Pennsylvania. President Trump says while the country must not forget the immense evil in the world, we must also remember how America responded.
30: Fox's Jared Halpern at the White House. Fox's Trey Yingst earlier aboard the USS George Washington in the Arabian Sea.
5: The crew at this moment is preparing for nighttime operations, a daily occurrence here with multiple exchanges of fire this week alone between the United States and Iran.
30: An aircraft carrier defending multiple U.S. ships and other assets in the region as a tug of war continues over the Strait of Hormuz with a U.S. blockade of Iranian ports still in effect. Saudi Arabia's foreign ministry says an oil pipeline has been attacked, blaming drones launched from Iraq, which says the prime minister has ordered an investigation. America is listening to Fox News.
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1: 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A plane has crashed into the World Trade Center.
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0: tragic, but it's real. And that's why I'm hoping that most of you will, you know, pay very close attention to what's coming up. You know, you hear Michael W. there, when evil calls itself a martyr. I've had the honor of becoming friends with Frank Siller. And we have a podcast up right now with him, wherever you get your video podcast. And his whole story, what got him involved with the Tunnel to Towers Foundation, began with the fact that his youngest brother, Stephen Siller, died on 9/11/01. Stephen Siller had just gotten off work. He was going to play golf with his brothers. And all of a sudden, it came over his radio that, in fact, the tower had been hit. And he stopped his car and he took 60 pounds of equipment and he put it on his back. They wouldn't allow him to drive through the Battery Tunnel to downtown Manhattan in New York City. But he felt compelled. He didn't have to go to work, but he felt compelled to go to work to help out his fellow firefighters and people that were in need, strangers in need. And he went to the World Trade Center. He lost his life that day. Frank Siller, one of his older brothers, you know, then began to honor his brother and to do good and to never forget what happened in Stephen's name. And that's when he established the Tunnel to Towers Foundation. That's why we keep reminding you, please, you know, if you can donate land, if you can donate a car, if you can make one big donation or give up, you know, two Starbucks a month, you know, the secret special sauce to successfully help out these most courageous people, these families that have given everything for their country and their communities, you know, give $11 a month. They can keep building homes for those families that gave everything for us. Anyway, my friend Frank Siller is with us now. Sir, how are you? I've been seeing you a lot lately. I feel like, you know, we've been able to reconnect. And it's been an honor on my end to spend a lot of time with you. Thanks for being with us.
1: Right back at you, Sean, and I appreciate your kind words about my brother. What a hero, what a hero, what a hero. He inspired his older siblings. He raised the bar that's impossible to get to, but nonetheless, we will do what we can possibly do to honor him in a way that not many people get honored, for sure, and remembered. His legacy is incredible. We're so proud of him today, 25th anniversary. Walking through the tunnel this morning with his children, with my children, my grandchildren, my siblings, their kids and grandkids. It was emotional, to say the least. And, you know, the whole day has been very emotional. We miss him to death. My heart breaks for his wife and five kids still to this day. It's the biggest thing that haunts me. Is the fact that they never really got to, the oldest was 9 years old. She certainly had a beautiful relationship, but the others were 4.5 to 9 months old, the other four. And, so they never really got to know a remarkable man.
0: And I think it should be pointed out that one of Stephen's sons works very closely with you at the Tunnel to Towers Foundation, correct?
1: 100%, Stephen Jr. Stephen, so that steel that we walked through the tunnel this morning with, it ended our Steel Across America tour. We're going to have it a few other places, but this was the end of the, started May 2nd at Ground Zero and ended there this morning after we came through the tunnel. He was there 95% of the time. He traveled all over America with, spoke about his dad. He spoke about other heroes. He spoke about the foundation, the work that we're doing, put a big spotlight on we need other people to join us. And it was incredible to listen to him. We were over at Ten House today. It's a firehouse that's adjacent to Ground Zero. My brother actually spent 1 year there when he was what's called a probie. The first couple of years you become a firefighter. He was over there. And they had the names of 343 firefighters etched in bronze. And we went over there and we placed the wreath and hundreds of people with us. And we placed a flower, a rose there, and, you know, to honor these great heroes, not just my brother. And it was very emotional to do that. But you have to do things like that. You have to remember. You have to remember so it doesn't happen again.
0: Well, that's one of my greatest fears as we go back to a pre-9/11 mindset. Just to remind people, because

0: under your leadership and your vision, the foundation now has grown into one of America's leading charities. You provide mortgage-free homes to Gold Star families, fallen first responder families, people with young children. You build smart homes for catastrophically injured vets and first responders. I mean, we were talking about this. I think the last time I saw you, maybe it was on the podcast. And, you know, it just keeps getting bigger because you keep seeing more need. I mean, we lost 343 firefighters that day, but we lost many more in the days and the years after from 9/11 related illness. And then, of course, you know, the conflicts, the battles, the wars that were fought, you know, post 9/11 as well. You're taking care of all those families, and, you know, your mission just keeps growing. It doesn't, the need has not gone down. It's gone up.
1: Yes, and it's always going to be there, and that's why the foundation always has to be here to take care of these families, and that's why so many great Americans have joined us on this mission. 343 mortgage-free homes this year. Think of that. Almost one a day. Almost one a day. Over 10,000 homeless vets off the street this year. Total of 27,500 in the last 3 years. I mean, come on. The work we're doing is so important. And, you know, I love now that we have the Megan George Scholarship Program. We pay the college tuition for these kids that lose their mom and dad who protect us and die in the line of duty. Think about that. They don't have to worry. First, we pay off their mortgage and so they can stay in their home. And then we say, you don't have to save money for your college tuition because now they're a single parent. You know, most of them are widowed, 99% of them, 99.9%. And we say you don't have to save for college because we're going to pay for it. And who's we? The American people. Millions of people have joined us. Millions upon millions of people have joined us to get this done. And it's a beautiful thing to be a part of, and it's just so rewarding. My nephew Stephen Jr. said it so beautiful this morning when we were over at that wall laying that wreath and flowers. He said, the gift of what his father did was the gift that we're giving to other families. His sacrifice is the gift. He gave up his life so that we could take care of these other families.
0: I wish other people had time to spend alone with you as I have. And this is now your entire mission and purpose in life. And the passion that you have, there's not going to be one person, one hero, that is not going to be taken care of if Frank Siller has his way, period, full stop.
1: 100%. There is not going to be one family in America who dies for our country or our community that leaves a young family behind that will not be taken care of. That is a promise, and we're keeping that promise. We are keeping that promise. So, and by the way, this is my mission, and I do live every single day of it, but I got 7 grandkids. I love them.
0: Don't know with me. By the way, you need to hear Frank talk about his brothers and Steven and his family. I mean, they were just an all-American family. Everything you'd expect, good and bad and fun. Look, I know this.
1: Crazy good family.
0: You know, I just know that we will see loved ones again in the next life. And I know you'll see your brother and... You know, I know the words that will come out of his mouth. You know, it's going to be, you know, thanks, Frank. You know, you kept his memory alive since 9/11/01. You really have. And I mean, it's amazing what you've done. We're honored to be, you know, friends with you and partners with you. And I just appreciate you so much.
1: I appreciate that. But I think his first words are going to be, hey, that's all you did? Come on.
0: this family's a typical New York family. Let me let everybody know.
1: Yeah.
0: I mean, it's hardcore, never ending, you know, poke the chest and start a fight. But you know, your brother was a very special human being. What he did that day, I mean, it's such an inspiring story of American heroism and courage and fortitude and strength and what you've done for his memory and in the years thereafter. I can't believe it's 25 years. Can you?
1: No, I can't. In some ways, it feels like yesterday. In other ways, kids are grown up. So many married. A couple of them are having children. I mean, it's a beautiful thing to watch. They listen, in the memoir, Let Us Do Good, my memoir, I write about so many stories about Stephen and so many other heroes in there. Just hit New York Times bestseller, thanks to your support and many other people's support and getting the word out there. There's 50, 60 stories in there of other heroes, too, that make the ultimate sacrifice. So many. You know, we say freedom isn't free, right? We say that, right? Everybody says that. Yeah. Well, you know what? The 7,000 families that went to war after 9/11, because it happened, those families know that freedom isn't free. The 2,977 souls that died on 9/11 most certainly know that freedom isn't free. The police officers and firefighters and first responders that every single day put their lives on the line, they know freedom isn't free. And as Americans, we have to make a promise to these families that when they give up their life for us, in response, that we're going to take care of their families left behind. It's a contract that every American should have with these families.
0: Well, you are a national treasure. I was doing a golf event that in Florida, and Frank says, just before I go up to speak, he goes, just don't say anything nice about me. So I started out, I said, yeah, Frank, you really suck. And I'm like, this guy's done nothing but great things his entire life and helped so many families and continues to. Please help the Tunnel to Towers Foundation. Their website is the letter T, the number two, the letter T.org, the letter T, the number two, the letter T.org, T, number two, T.org, Tunnel to Towers Foundation. Frank, you are a national treasure. We love you. We appreciate all you do every day. God bless you, and thank you, my friend.
1: God bless you, too. And thank you for having me on. And never forget.
0: You bet. 800-941-SHAWN. We'll continue.
2: 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Many of those heroes paid the ultimate price in acts of quiet courage. 25 years ago feels like yesterday. Always remember, never forget.
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0: 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And that means heroes like U.S. Army Sergeant William Bernard McKenna. Now, motivated by the tragedy of 9/11, he enlisted. He served two tours of duty in Iraq, where he was exposed daily to toxic chemicals from those burn pits. Now, less than a year after returning from his final tour, he lost his life to T-cell lymphoma. He left behind his devoted wife, Dina, their two daughters. Now, his wife, Dina, continues to fight tirelessly for veterans exposed to burn pits. Now, the Tunnel to Towers Foundation honored William's memory and his family's sacrifice. 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
12: Next. Hey, Alfie, what can I get for you?
13: Hey, Nora, just a nice latte, please. How was your weekend?
12: Not bad, thanks. Mainly working here. You?
13: Me? Well, I was battling gods in the afterlife realm, and after lunch, I fought mercenaries. Ooh, could I get oat milk with that latte, please?
12: Yeah, of course.
13: And then Sunday was mostly fighting supervillains. So a pretty chill weekend. Oh, and I'll grab an almond croissant, too.
12: Wait, what? That didn't actually happen, right?
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0: September 11, 2001. Families waited in vain for loved ones who never came home. And now 9/11 is every day for those families. Always remember, never forget.
1: Never forget, 25 years ago, September 11, 2001, America faced heartbreak, the worst terrorist attack on our homeland ever. 3 years ago in Israel, we saw on October 7th that the same heartbreak took place. Different decades, different attacks, same evil. When evil calls itself a martyr. Look, this is why we are so proud of our partnership with the International Fellowship of Christians and Jews. Now, they are hosting their Flags of Fellowship. Now, that is a movement where thousands of churches all across our country are displaying memorial flags to honor the 1,200 lives lost on October the 7th. They're very, you know, they have a very small population, under 9 million people. That would be like 40,000 Americans killed in a day. And we lost 2,977 on 9/11 alone. By the way, each flag represents a loved one, a family forever changed, a promise that we should never forget also. Terrorism is terrorism, and it's got to be in the forefront of our mind, and we got to understand the nature of evil in our time, and hatred and violence and evil still exist. And anyway, we hope you'll join the thousands of churches across America as we think about Americans that were lost on 9/11, and in this powerful act of remembrance, you know, support our friends in Israel too. Because they are battling for their very survival as we speak. And you can learn how to participate in the Flags for Fellowship. They have a website. It's joinfof.org. That's joinfof.org. We are remembering this 25 years ago. It's hard to even wrap my mind around the fact that it's been 25 years, but it has been. If we don't recall, if we don't take the time to remember, as I've been saying today, then why would we expect a different result? You know, there was a pre 9/11 mindset, and now there's a post 9/11 mindset. And too many Americans don't know enough about 9/11. When I hear from kids in particular, it is extraordinarily frustrating to me. Because they don't seem to understand the magnitude of what happened that day and how it can happen again. Daryl Worley reminds us, and we had put this together many years ago, have you forgotten?
2: Americans do not yet have the distance of history, but our responsibility to history is already clear, to answer these attacks and rid the world of evil.
3: I hear.

0: for.
1: We are very grateful and thankful that we live in a country where there's freedom of speech, that people who are either for or against a war can speak out.
2: What about our freedom?
3: Everything just went black.
2: And this piece of ground.
3: Everything came down.
2: We didn't get to keep them by backing down.
3: Glass are popping. People got hurt.
2: They say we don't realize the mess we're getting in.
4: Oh, there it goes. There it goes. There it goes.
2: Before you start your preaching, let me ask you this, my friend. Have you forgotten?
5: Oh, my God.
6: Oh,
5: the next building is
6: another one.
5: Oh, my God.
6: Another plane just flew in.
5: I feel the heat. The explosion is incredible.
2: Have you forgotten?
7: I saw this plane come out of nowhere and just cream right into the side of the Twin Tower, exploding through the other side.
8: There's been an act of war declared upon America by terrorists.
2: Have you forgotten?

0: through. And we're like, I'm gonna die. We're gonna pick it up.
1: So hot. I'm burning up.
2: Dozens of residents that are sitting on the hill behind the Pentagon, almost like they're waiting for the 4th of July fireworks, but instead, they're staring dumbfounded at what looks like a war zone.
3: I mean, you see bodies flying out of the sky, and you can't do nothing about it. You tell me. There's no words to describe what's going on out there.
4: Have you forgotten?
5: America's a nation full of good fortune, with so much to be grateful for, but we are not spared from suffering. In every generation, the world has produced enemies of human freedom. They have attacked America. Because we are freedom's home and defender.
4: Have you forgotten?
5: And the commitment of our fathers is now the calling of our time.
6: That's our friend Darryl Worley, and he put that together, and he actually did Freedom Concerts with us. He was amazing, and just an amazing guy. Joining us now, Patrick Sullivan, Secret Service agent, and after a special agent for the investigator with the General Accounting Office, now Government Accountability Office of Special Investigations. On 9/11, he conducted an undercover test at Dulles Airport and smuggled an inert hand grenade past a screening checkpoint. I mean, this is, you know, literally about 10 minutes after the hijackers of American Airlines Flight 77 passed through the exact same checkpoint. I mean, it's a story I didn't know until recently. Anyway, Patrick Sullivan, sir, glad you're with us. Thanks for being here.
7: Thank you, Sean. I appreciate being on your show.
6: I mean, when I heard this story, I couldn't believe it. Now, I know people complain a little bit about, you know, having to go through airport security and TSA, et cetera, me among them, but I'm still glad they're there.
7: Well, that's true, Sean, but I'll give you a little background what led us to do the undercover operations. The FAA was in charge of security at the airports prior to 9/11, and they had an Office of Civil Aviation Security. And they had a number of their employees who were their special agents who came to their bosses and said the system's not working, there are too many vulnerabilities, and nothing changed. So these whistleblowers went to Congress, to the House Transportation Infrastructure Committee, and the committee then contacted us to do an undercover testing to see how bad the screening checkpoints were. And on 20 prior occasions before 9/11, I successfully smuggled an inert hand grenade past the checkpoint at over 20 airports in the United States. And my partner, also a retired Secret Service agent named John Cooney, smuggled a 25 caliber handgun. He had a cast made. We had a cast made up with bars in it, and he put the handgun in a hidden compartment in the cast, and was able to get through the screening every single time, just like me with the inner hand grenade, which I put inside of a 7-Eleven Super Big Gulp cup with ice on top of it, and I never got challenged. I walked right to the magnetometer every single time. And this on 9/11, prophetically on 9/11, I went through the magnetometer checkpoint at exactly 7:45, 10 minutes past Tony Hanjour, who was the pilot and lead hijacker of American Airlines Flight 11. And myself and John Cooney were also on a flight to Los Angeles. We were on the United Airlines flight. And by the luck of God, we weren't on that plane that was hijacked. It could have been our plane because it was the same route, same size aircraft, and we were not hijacked. So that's the story, and it's kind of shocking. And
6: so what you're really revealing is everything that we learned on 9/11, you already knew because you had been testing airports around the country, and you found a massive gaping hole in terms of vulnerability that existed.
7: Absolutely, Sean. It was more than massive and gaping. It was completely porous as far as we were concerned. And we had been briefed. We had some intel provided to us. And the intelligence community, law enforcement community, we did not believe that aircraft would be turned into weapons of mass destruction. We were more concerned with putting a bomb on an aircraft and blowing it up in flight, or hijacking the aircraft, as traditionally happened. It would be used as a negotiation tool. In fact, there was a document called the Common Strategy, which was adopted by the federal government and the aviation industry, which called for pilots and airline employees to acquiesce to hijackers on board an aircraft and not try to intercept and intervene in the hijacking on the theory that the plane would land and negotiations would begin. Sadly, on 9/11, that changed, and the common strategy was then tossed out by September 12th. That was a defunct document, never to be used again.
6: Do you think, knowing everything that you know that maybe you can't even tell us, do you think that we have become lax? Have we gone back to a pre-9/11 mentality?
7: I don't believe so, Sean. I think I have 100% faith in TSA and the men and women who are on the front lines today. But candidly, Sean, my biggest fear, my biggest concern is the insider threat, because the terrorist groups can recruit people who are already inside an organization and turn them to become their agents of
6: What specific organizations would you be concerned about?
7: Airline employees, people that work at the airports, people that may be catering services, even security guards, and God forbid, even FBI agents or Secret Service agents could theoretically be turned. I think it'd be much more difficult to turn a Secret Service agent or an FBI agent, but I think it's much easier to turn an airport employee and convince someone to bring some dangerous and nefarious items onboard an aircraft. I think that's very possible.
6: But there is a vulnerability that will always exist and we'll never get rid of it, correct?
7: That's correct, Sean. There's always going to be the human element. Besides the insider threat, there's also technology that's evolving. And the bad guys may come up with a way to get explosives or other weapons past the screen and checkpoints. I mean, that could happen, but we're trying to stay on top of the technology. That's one thing I'm very confident. TSA has a robust research and development capability, and I think they're trying to stay on top of any of the, as the bad guys develop some way around it, they're going to counteract that.
6: Pretty unbelievable. I just, you know, as I've been watching all day TV, it's pretty unbelievable to know that all of this happened and that so much of it could have been prevented. Your story is really remarkable. Getting grenades through 20 different airports, it's breathtaking to me. One last question. When you did get this information and this intelligence and you shared it with your superiors, how did they react?
7: Well, the day after 9/11, well, 9/11, there's nothing more we could do. When we realized that the American Airlines flight had been hijacked and the other planes hit the World Trade Center, we knew our undercover operation would have breathtaking consequences. Next day, we went to the FBI. We briefed the FBI completely on what we'd been doing. And the day after that, we went to the head of the FAA, Office of Civil Aviation Security, and briefed them. And they did not take it well. There was a gentleman named General Mike Canavan, who's now deceased. He was a three-star retired general who was in charge of civil aviation security. He was a highly decorated military officer, Sean, but he had no law enforcement experience, and I think that was part of the issue. I think anybody in that role has to have serious law enforcement experience to be able to manage an operation like that. End of the day, though, changes were made almost immediately. That's why TSA was born. That's why DHS was born following this. But we were the deliverers of some seriously bad news, I could tell you that, and some people didn't take it too well.
6: Well, what you did was invaluable. Had people paid more attention to it, perhaps 9/11 could have been prevented. And I'm not casting aspersions on people or blaming people. I don't think anybody anticipated this attack or, you know, willfully, you know, was not trying to do their job. It just is. We just were not ready, period, full stop. Anyway, Sir Patrick, we appreciate you, man. Thank you. And thanks for all you have done in your career and all you continue to do and inform people. Thank you.
7: Thank you, Sean.
6: All right. 800-941-SEAN. If you want to be a part of the program, we were just talking to Frank Siller in the last half hour, and you know, he's a dear personal friend of mine. Now, 9/11/01 was born on America's darkest day, the worst terrorist attack on American soil in our history. And he's been helping American heroes ever since and their families. He lost his brother that day, as we talked about earlier. Heroes like, you know, Navy Chief Shannon Kent. This service of Shannon's was inspired by the 9/11 attacks. A decorated warrior mother, Shannon served multiple tours in Iraq and Afghanistan. And anyway, so she joined and committed to help and to battle, you know, radical Islamists that believe in this sick ideology of convert or die. And sadly and tragically, she lost her life in a suicide bomb attack in Syria. Now, this being the 25th anniversary of 9/11, her sacrifice does remind us of the cost, the lasting impact of that day. She left behind her husband, her two young sons, and the Tunnel to Towers Foundation was able to, because of your generosity, pay off the Kent family mortgage, giving the family the security of knowing that their home is theirs forever. 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Anyway, go to their website. It's the letter T, the number 2, the letter T.org. The letter T, the number 2, the letter T.org for the Tunnel to Towers Foundation.
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13: Next. Hey, Alfie, what can I get for you?
14: Hey, Nora, just a nice latte, please. How was your weekend?
13: 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Mainly working here. You?
14: Me? Well, I was battling gods in the afterlife realm, and after lunch, I fought mercenaries. Ooh, could I get oat milk with that latte, please?
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14: 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Ooh, and I'll grab an almond croissant, too.
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0: We cannot forget that moment of immense and horrible evil that took place in this world, bent on the destruction of all that is good. But this morning, we also remember how America responded to that wickedness. On days like 9/11, we learn what a country is truly made of. We're learning right now what we're made of. And we have to be strong and we have to be smart. And Americans are made of a goodness and spirit that can transcend any earthly force.
1: 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We'll get to your phone calls coming up toll-free. It is 800-941-SHAWN if you want to be a part of the program. As we remember 9/11/01, 2,977 of our fellow Americans died that day. Many have died thereafter from wars and 9/11-related illness, which is very, very real. Also coming up, we'll check in with our friend John Andrasik. He was deeply impacted by what happened on 9/11. And he'll tell us how and why and what he's done since as we continue this Friday.

0: 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More behind-the-scenes information on breaking news and more bold, inspired solutions for America. Coming up next, our final news roundup and information overload hour.
1: All right, news roundup, information overload hour, toll-free. Here's our number. It's 800-941-SEAN if you want to be a part of the program. In a moment, we'll be joined by my friend John Andrasik. He, of course, with Five for Fighting. You know his songs, The Riddle, 100 Years, Superman. You've heard them all. You love them all. Maybe one of the most unique voices in all of music. And he's also a personal friend of ours. And we think the world of him. If you go back to October of 2009, he released a song called Tuesday, which was a musical plea to never forget the lessons of 9/11/01. And in a minute, I'll play that song for you. And, you know, is Monday coming back? That's what Mondays do. They turn and turn around, afraid to see it through. Welcome to Monday. And, you know, he was one of the performers that you might recall. Paul McCartney, Sir Paul McCartney, had a concert for New York City. And he was part of that concert. He called it one of the greatest honors of his life, spending that day and sharing the stage with all these heroic first responders and firemen. And much of the audience at Madison Square Garden consisted of firefighters, police, rescue workers, others that had spent months, you know, sifting through the rubble and the carnage of Ground Zero, not knowing they were exposing themselves to a lot of toxins. Many of them died as a result. 9/11 related illnesses are very, very real. You know, it just is what it is. It's so sad for the families, which is why we have, you know, our friend Frank Siller, who's so good in remembering all of those that have been impacted by this. But this is what he sang at Madison Square Garden that night. Let me play a little bit of Superman.
2: I wish that

of the song that he released called Tuesday, and he released this in October of 2009, and it really is an anthem, a musical plea to never forget the lessons of 9/11/01. My greatest fear is we've forgotten. You know, I watched the rise of virulent anti-Semitism in this country and around the world. We see it on college campuses, in the halls of Congress. We hear it on the airwaves. We see it, you know, we see it all around the world. And all Israel was doing after October 7th, you know, they lost 1,200 of their citizens that day. It's a very small country. It's about the size of New Jersey. And extrapolate out their population versus ours, and you're looking at, you know, the equivalent of 40,000 dead Americans in a day. And so he released this song as, you know, please never forget the lessons of that day. And here's that song. It's called Tuesday.

John Andrasik, and what was another hit song of his. He joins us now. He actually writes in his editorial, 25 years after 9/11, America finds itself in another battle. This one for the soul of our nation. More broadly, the future of Western civilization. The threats are not identical to those we faced in 01, but they are real. Radical Islamists remain a global threat. Anti-Semitism, anti-Americanism, extremism, you know, increasingly finding expression across

0: the ideological spectrum. Ideas once confined to society's fringes now travel instantly and with little consequence through universities, political movements, and social media. The enemy is in the building, and time is not on our side. That's why "never forget" cannot be a slogan printed on a bumper sticker and repeated once every September. It's an obligation. It's our obligation. And we have a duty to teach our children what happened on September 11th, 01, about the evil fanatics that attacked us, why they attacked us, and the carnage of what unchecked extremism can produce. Never forget means something more. It means remembering the best of us. It means telling our children about the firefighters that climbed stairwells while everyone else was running down, and the police officers and the paramedics and ordinary citizens who ran towards collapsing infernos to save people they had never met, and the passengers of Flight 93 who understood what was happening and knowing the probable cost and fought back. They represent the best of humanity. 25 years later, their courage should still challenge and inspire us. Their sacrifice should remind us that America is not sustained merely by institutions, elections, or slogans. It survives because generation after generation chooses to defend the principles that made the country worth defending. Memories fade, history becomes distant, and Tuesdays come and go. But some Tuesdays must never be forgotten. May the memory of those we lost and the example of the heroes of September 11th, 01 give us strength and courage and fortitude to fight for every American every single day, especially Tuesdays, for the next 250 years. Let's roll. John Andrasik joins us now, sir. Well, you know, we've been friends a long time, and one of the reasons we really are friends is I admire your heart, your patriotism, your passion, and your ability to communicate through music, which I believe is far more powerful than any spoken word.
1: Well, thank you, Sean. Always a pleasure to join you. I can't believe it's been 25 years, and kind of to what you were just talking about, on Wednesday, I performed Superman at the New York Firefighters Memorial in Staten Island, and I flashed right back to the concert for New York, the stories, the heroes, meeting with the families. But there was one difference. There was about four or five, 25, 30-year-old men and women that I met. And like so many folks there, their father, a firefighter, had been killed in 9/11. But Sean, those people were firefighters. They had joined the fire department. So talking about generations continuing the best of us, that gave me inspiration, that gave me hope, and frankly brought a little tear to my eye.
0: You know, go back to the night of the concert that was put on, and I think that moment did transcend politics, because there were a lot of people that are very outspoken politically on the left, but they did attend, and they did share in the experience, and they did honor our first responders and our police and our firefighters and paramedics. That had to be a special night just in that regard, because here we are 25 years later, and you're right. I mean, what's on the ballot in 53 days, as far as I'm concerned, is a battle for the future of this country. And, you know, with America, so goes the rest of the world. And that means Western civilization.
1: Well, it was an incredible night. You know, any other day of my life would have been, the happiest day of my life to play with every living icon on that stage, with Paul McCartney and Elton John and Billy Joel. And of course, that night had nothing to do with that. It was about the firefighters and about the families who lost loved ones. And, you know, Sean, you mentioned how music can transcend like nothing else. And it wasn't my performance that I remember, but it was The Who when they came out and they blew the roof off Madison Square Garden. And as you mentioned, most of those 20,000 people had been down at Ground Zero wading through the rubble. They haven't had a chance to release, to express themselves. And I looked out and there's people hugging and screaming and crying and singing at the top of their lungs. When I sing Superman, I looked out and there was this big burly union worker with two beers in each hand crying, singing Superman with me through the whole song. And I'm like, all right, this is why matters. Music matters. And this is, this transcends. And yeah, and you know, to your point, you know, all of those icons, they stood for America after bin Laden attacked us. But unfortunately, after October 7th, where are they? Crickets. You know, they're not college students who've been indoctrinated. They know better. And that's just another example of how things have changed and how we have to reverse this course of timidity and cowardice and stand up for what's right. Those folks know. Springsteen knows. Bono knows. I will name names. And they have been quiet. And they need to speak up or shut up. And because they've been telling us for years that they're kind of the moral leaders of our world. But where have they gone, Sean? That's what I wonder. Where did they go? Tuesday's come and went. Seems like they have too.
0: I really can't say it any better. John, we love you. You are a national treasure. We really appreciate you. We're going to put up both songs on Hannity.com. We'll put it on social media so people can listen to it. And what you do matters, and your moral clarity matters, and your passion is infectious, and we appreciate you more than you know.
1: Well, I love you, my friend, and just want to let folks know that tonight I will be singing Superman between the two light beams that are shooting into the heavens, New York City, on ABC. So that will bring a lot of hope and recognition to our heroes and our families, and thank you for leading every day. You never forget, Sean, and I know you never will.
0: I wish I, and there's a part of me that wishes I could. I wish evil didn't exist, but I have to face the truth. John Andrasik, thank you.
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0: Born on America's Darkest Day, 9/11/01, the Tunnel to Towers Foundation, they have been helping American heroes ever since. And that means heroes like U.S. Army Sergeant William Bernard McKenna. Now, motivated by the tragedy of 9/11, he enlisted. He served two tours of duty in Iraq, where he was exposed daily to toxic chemicals from those burn pits. 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He left behind his devoted wife, Dina, their two daughters. Now, his wife, Dina, continues to fight tirelessly for veterans exposed to burn pits. Now, the Tunnel to Towers Foundation honored William's memory and his family's sacrifice. 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
12: Next. Hey, Alfie, what can I get for you?
13: Hey, Nora, just a nice latte, please. How was your weekend?
12: Not bad, thanks. Mainly working here. You?
13: Me? Well, I was battling gods in the afterlife realm, and after lunch, I fought mercenaries. Ooh, could I get oat milk with that latte, please?
12: Yeah, of course.
13: And then Sunday was mostly fighting supervillains. So a pretty chill weekend. Oh, and I'll grab an almond croissant, too.
12: Wait, what? That didn't actually happen, right?
13: It happens on PS5.
14: PlayStation 49.

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Let's say cell towers are out, power is out. What do you do? A cell phone is not your only option. And if it goes down, then you need a backup. Now, this is where the technology and its industrial strength walkie-talkies on a nationwide LTE network comes in, and it's rapidradios.com. 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Maybe you live on the East Coast. You have elderly parents or grandparents on the West Coast. 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And again, industrial strength. We all love walkie-talkies as a kid. 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

0: uncovers the real truth about the politics of D.C. He's your watchdog on Big Brother every day. 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
1: 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And that, of course, would be Pure Talk. Let's take you back 25 years, and then in the days thereafter, there were a couple of amazing songs written to remind us about what happened 25 years ago today. Here again, Daryl Worley, Have You Forgotten? And I ask all of you, have you forgotten?
2: Americans do not yet have the distance of history, but our responsibility to history is already clear: to answer these attacks and rid the world of evil.
3: I hear

0: residents that are sitting on the hills behind the Pentagon, almost like they're waiting for the 4th of July fireworks, but instead they're staring dumbfounded at what looks like a war zone.
1: I mean, see bodies flying out of the sky and you can't do nothing about it. You tell me. There's no words to describe what's going on out there.
2: Have you forgotten?
3: America is a nation full of good fortune, with so much to be grateful for, but we are not spared from suffering. In every generation, the world has produced enemies of human freedom. They have attacked America. Because we are freedom's home and defender.
2: Have you forgotten?
3: And the commitment of our fathers is now the calling of our time.
4: USA! USA! USA!
2: That's our friend Darryl Worley. You know what? I think, unfortunately, probably too many have forgotten. All right, joining us now, our friend Don Lake Ronkonkoma. Don, glad you're with us. Happy Friday, and welcome aboard, sir.
5: Sean, thank you so much for taking my call on this solemn 9/11 Remembrance Day. You know, every year, we have so many memories come flooding back. The nervousness we felt after in the aftermath of 9/11, and I remember seeing the Army helicopters flying low over Long Island, probably to protect Brookhaven National Labs. I remember how our air travel was completely changed. I remember children in our neighborhood lost their parents. I remember your reports with Alan Combs at Ground Zero. And I remember the freedom concerts that came afterwards to raise awareness of these brave soldiers that went to fight for our freedom. But today, Sean, this 25th year of September 11th reminds me that radical Islam is still a huge part of our lives. We can't ignore it, and we have to address it. And I salute President Trump for doing everything he can, because it's still, like I said, a huge part of our lives, and it's not going away right away.
2: When the president, when I was in Dallas yesterday, and the president addressed the crowd and brought up the issue of whether or not Iran should ever be allowed a nuclear weapon, it was complete agreement. Mm-hmm. Who would disagree with that? Mm-hmm. I don't even consider this, quote, a war as it is described by some. I consider this a massacre. Did they strike here, there, or strike some of our allies in the region and the Gulf states? Yes, they have. But at the end of the day, Iran will never have a nuclear weapon. There's only one reason why, and that reason is Donald Trump. And Donald Trump just said enough. Their fervor to get that weapon of mass destruction, you know, we have been following it for decades, and appeasement clearly did not work. JCPOA and Barack Hussein Obama was insane. Because we dropped, what, billions of dollars in cash and other currency and cargo planes on their tarmac for the mullahs. Gee, thank you very much. We bought no goodwill with that money. We wasted American taxpayer money in the process. So you can't negotiate with evil.
5: Right.
2: I wrote a whole book about it, Don. Deliver Us from Evil. Defeating Terrorism, Despotism, and Liberalism. Because you have to win the political wars if you want the right mindset in charge that will understand and have moral clarity of the times that we're living in. And I just think it's hard for some good people to wrap their arms and mind around the fact that there's evil. There is evil, and evil exists. There's good. There's a lot of good. There are a lot of good people. However, and I think America generally is a good country. With genuinely good people. The heart and soul of this country is full of good people. But however, there's those that want to bring harm to you and your children, which is why you have to be prepared, and you have to have an alarm system, and you have to have a means of protecting yourself and your family. And, you know, in the broader sense, you know, we've got to understand these countries that chant death to America, death to Israel, they mean what they say.
5: Yep.
2: All right, my friend, God bless you and appreciate you more than you know. Gary is in my free state of Florida. Gary, how are you? By the way, there's no place like home, as great as Dallas was.
6: Hi, Sean. Thanks for taking my call. Excuse me, I'm going to change the subject today. I did watch all of the TV shows today. They were wonderful. But I have a very quick question for you. Will the proposed $5,000 payment that President Trump is proposing for every adult American citizen be means tested. And the reason I ask you that question is because my wife and I are a married couple. We file jointly. We make about $200,000 a year. We are still paying the full amount of our taxes on our Social Security because we have hit a level where our income is too high, so we don't qualify for it at all. We never also got a dime from the COVID relief funds at all because we were phased out because our income was too high. So I just wanted to ask you, since you have conversations with the president, has he talked to you at all about, is this going to be phased out or is it going to be means tested where some people will get it, some will get a reduced amount, some will get none?
2: Well, it's not means tested. Republicans have to win the House and Senate for this to happen. And they have to win it in 53 days. This is for adult U.S. citizens only. That would exclude illegals. And by the way, likely U.S. citizens living abroad. The other caveat, which I found interesting when I looked a little deeper into it, is the dividend that we're talking about has to be spent in the U.S. and a GOP midterm victory. That's my understanding of it.
6: How do you police spending in the U.S.? Then you have to prove what you spent it on, or you can't bank it. You can't save it or pay off a loan, or you would have to prove.
2: No, I don't think there's any restrictions if you want to save it. As a matter of fact, I'd highly suggest to some people, if you don't have a lot of savings, I mean, it is tragic. If I didn't live this way during my life, I don't think I'd have as great an understanding as I do, but when you are living paycheck to paycheck, which I did for many, many years in my early adult life, it's hard. You can't save money. You're just barely surviving.
6: Right.
2: So I think for those people, it might be a window of opportunity to put, you know, maybe part of that money away for a rainy day. Most people, you know, if you look at some studies and statistics that have come out over the years, show that a lot of Americans, you know, they cannot survive one major setback financially in their life. If their car breaks down, for example.
6: True.
2: I've lived that life. You know, I bought cars for as low as $200. I remember buying a car, a van for $200, and it was my work van for years. I remember buying a Ford Maverick, you know, 1971, and fixing it all myself for $350, you know. So, you know, for people that are struggling, I hope they'll consider saving some money if they can. But I'm not saying they can.
6: Right.
2: And maybe they pay off debt. Maybe they get rid of high interest credit card debt. That would be helpful, too.
6: Okay.
2: All right, my friend. Got to roll, man. Gary, appreciate you. Illinois, George, next this Friday on the Sean Hannity Show. What's up, George? How are you? Glad you called.
7: Thank you, buddy. I just wanted to call and chime in on this. Yesterday, I heard all in liberal media is, you know, Trump's trying to bribe for voters. And I just want to remind them, all these illegals that got brought here, they were bribed to get here. They took housing and they took health care and they got all these credit cards that they were just able to get here. And then what did they get in return? Votes. So Democrats have bribed voters. So I just want to point that out because that is not what Trump did. We all know it's a dividend, but they want to make an issue out of it.
2: Well, let's take a trip down memory lane, shall we, for those people that are making that claim. Look, supply side economics teaches us that if you give more money back to the American people, it increases revenues to the government. That's not an argument most liberals want to hear. But let's go back to, you know, the cognitively impaired Joe Biden and him offering $2,000. Listen.
8: One state can chart the course, not just for the next 4 years, but for the next generation. By electing John and the Reverend, you can make an immediate difference in your own lives, the lives of the people all across this country, because their election will put an end to the block in Washington, that $2,000 stimulus check, that money that will go out the door immediately, tell people who are in real trouble.
2: Nobody then called it a bribe.
7: Yep.
2: The question I have for anybody, and I know online there's been some criticism. You know, I can only remind people that when Reagan dropped the top marginal rate from 70 to 28%, you know, the belief was that that would decrease revenues to the government. Just the opposite happened. revenues doubled. The problem was that Congress spent more money. We've got to get a hold of spending, but stimulating the economy is not the way to do it. That actually results in more revenues to the government, and I'll stand by that to the day I die. I appreciate you, man. Thanks, George. 800-941-SHAWN if you want to be a part of the program. 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There are some cases only a lethal option will do if somebody wants to kill you and kill your family. However, what do you do all the other times? Because the FBI tells us that's 0.01% of all altercations. 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Now, this launcher has powerful deterrence, tear gas, pepper spray, kinetic rounds. 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

right, that's going to wrap things up for today. Hannity tonight, 9 Eastern on the Fox News Channel. We are fully remembering 9/11. We have Michael Waltz will join us tonight. Also, Bruce Blakeman, who's doing really well in the polls in New York, will join us. Much more. Set your DVR. Hannity tonight, 9 Eastern on Fox. Have a great weekend. Love and prayers to the families that lost loved ones either on 9/11 or in the aftermath because of 9/11 in some way, shape, manner, or form. Our prayers are with all of you and your families. God bless you all. Have a great weekend. We'll see you on Monday.

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3: Arizona firefighters reflect on the 9/11 terror attacks. I'm Brad Siegel, KNST News. Today marks the 25th anniversary of the September 11th terrorist attacks. Two Phoenix firefighters are recalling the events after they were both sent to New York City shortly after the attacks.
4: It actually seems like yesterday, other than the way I feel physically.
5: Before I left my house, I saw the second plane hit. I turned to my wife and told her, we're going to get deployed.
3: That's Captain Mark Tierman and firefighter Jerry Johnson speaking to Fox 10. Both men were in their 30s at the time and recounted the difficult task at hand while also touching on how united everyone was. Meanwhile, a number of memorials are planned across Arizona today. A student at Sunnyside High School in Tucson has been detained after school officials say the individual was found with a weapon on campus Thursday morning. Multiple reports say the student was carrying a gun with ammunition. Tucson police not releasing any information about the incident, but school officials did send a letter to the school community and parents. They say there was no immediate threat to the school and no need to go into lockdown, calling it an isolated incident. Tucson gas prices down slightly as the weekend gets started. AAA data shows the average price for a gallon of regular is $4.40. That's a penny less than yesterday and a 6-cent increase from last week. It's also up more than 20 cents compared to last month and over a dollar difference from last year when drivers were paying $3.27. I'm Brad Siegel, KNST, AM 790, Tucson's most stimulating.
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7: Next. 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
7: 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You?
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What's happening? We've made it to Friday. It is, and it's not your normal Friday. Garrett Lewis with you. It is your afternoon addiction. 550 KFYI in Phoenix, KNST AM 790 in Tucson, on the free iHeartRadio app. And of course, you can listen and watch on the brand new 550 KFYI YouTube channel. On your phone, on your TV, on your computer, wherever you want, you can watch on that YouTube channel where I'm wearing my my thoughtful shirt for today. So you can go check that stuff out. Now, it's 9/11, right? And I don't know about you, but there's a couple of things that that I go through on 9/11, right? I get very, very sad. Very, very sad, and I get very, very mad. That's pretty much what happens. I'm sure the same thing happens to you. You get very sad. All the stories about what people did that day. The red bandana guy saving at least 12 people. The way Americans worked together, came together. The story I heard of a New York firefighter who ordered all of his fellow firemen from his company out. And he stayed with people that were not able to make it down the stairs, comforting them so they wouldn't be left to die alone. He died with them. I mean, just these stories are just like I start to get goosebumps. I hear voicemails, final phone calls from husbands and wives and to family members and kids in their 20s. I heard a 23-year-old girl leaving a voicemail for her mom. She was up on, one of the top floors where she couldn't get down to the World Trade Center. And I'm thinking, like, back then I was 24 when 9/11 happened. And she's 23 working for a company way up high in the World Trade Center. And she called her mom just to say goodbye one last time. Wasn't sure what was going to happen. I hear, again, I get sad and then I get mad. And it's not something you think about every single day because life is crazy and life is busy and there are so many things thrown at us and there's so much noise, so much noise. But if you just, like today, I had to. Everything was happening, everything I was seeing, everything I was hearing. I just sit back and I say, how the hell did we get here 25 years later, right? How did we get here? How did we get here? When we have an America-hating and a Jew-hating radicalized Muslim as the mayor of New York City. Like, how does that happen? And how did it happen to where people are shamed to not say anything? Can't say anything about radical Muslims. Shh. You can say whatever the hell you want about Jews, right? Oh, they're the downfall of this and the downfall of that. And these morons fall for all the social media propaganda and that's okay. That's all right. Say terrible things about Christians, but no. And I'm not, there's not every Muslim is bad, but the people that want to take over the country and change the way we live are radical Muslims. That's just the way it is. We've come far from see something, say something, haven't we? Remember that? See something, say something. Where'd that go? 25 years later, I remember where I was. I was actually in a radio studio. I was actually, back then, I was running the board and producing the morning show on KFYI. Crazy, right? You remember that, Darren? And I remember there's a lot of things to juggle. And I remember the news director at the time running straight into the control room where I was working. Throw it up to the network. A plane just hit the World Trade Center. I'm like, what? The hell's going on? And I don't know if you remember this or not. About a month before that, there was a singer. I believe her name was Aaliyah. Do you remember that? And she was in a private plane, small one. And her pilot flew into a building and you're like, what is going on? 2 months in a row, this is happening. And then the second plane goes, and I'm like, I'm watching this. And this is 5 a.m. hour. And I remember there's a weatherman
He's still on the air in Phoenix. He was in the back of the control room and he said, "We're at war, boys." I'm like, what's going on? 24 years old. Grew up on Long Island. I was only out for 3 years and I see this happen. And the propaganda has worked, right? There's a lot of things that were a factor, right? Again, all the brave people, the incredible people, the people that fought off terrorists, Shanksville, Pennsylvania, they rushed the cockpit and made sure that plane crashed down. And I mean, I just sit back and I'm like, man, what? I can't even, now that I have two boys, I can't even imagine what it's like. I know I love my wife too, but I'm like, my two boys, where I'd be like, man, today is the day where it's all going to end. There's nothing I could do about it. I wish I'd have done more. I wish I'd have done this, this, this, and this. Maybe I shouldn't have yelled at Grayson and Harrison so much for not making a bet. All those emotions and thoughts go through my mind. And then I get mad. And then I get mad because as the older I mean, 25 years has gone by. And I know the way the world works more now, a lot more about it, including, again, just the deep, dark, dirty things and how decisions are made. And why are we treated like criminals? My kids understand it. My wife gets it. I always say no thank you for the picture being taken when you go through the TSA stuff. My son, he didn't know any better at the time because he's now 13. He was probably 11 or 12. He's like, oh, we get to go and put our hands up. I'm like, that's terrible. That's what criminals do. Put your hands up. What's it? We didn't do anything wrong. And I'm teaching him about freedoms and liberties and amendments and all this other stuff. And so radical Muslims who we keep letting into the country, right? We keep.

0: 9/11 and talks about what he was doing on 9/11.
1: Seeing what had just happened with the airplane hitting the first tower. At the time, we thought it was an accident. And then seeing that second airplane, obviously this was an attack on our nation. And it was a time when our country really came together, which was a good thing after this horrific, murderous terrorist organization attacked us.
0: No Democrat will say radical Islamic terrorist, by the way. So, look, Mark Kelly, you can't tell me, and this goes for all, and maybe there's some Republicans, I don't know, the ones that oppose the wall, you name it. But I know it's Democrats for now, because you can't tell me that you care about 9/11 and you care about Americans and you're really upset about what happened when you had these jihadists come here. They overstayed their visas. They were here as illegals. You don't care at all if you turned a blind eye to Joe Biden and Kamala and the rest of the Dems importing over 20 million illegals, going to other countries, flying a plane, picking them up, and then flying to America in the middle of the night, dropping them off. That there was hundreds of thousands of them that did that. No vetting. You don't know who these people are. You let them cross our border in so many different ways. Don't tell me you care about 9/11 because you let gang members and terrorists cross for the 4 years that your party was in control. I don't buy it. It's like the people that told you to, I gotta wear the mask. It's virtue signaling. And honestly, it makes me sick. It makes me sick. And you know what? I think I'm hoping that other Americans have had it. There were some things said today by family members of victims, family members who had, or people who had family members that were just murdered by terrorists on 9/11. And it's about time. People have had enough. I want you to hear what was said today. It was pretty remarkable. It's coming up. Garrett Lewis with you. It is your afternoon addiction.
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20: Ah, yes. Hello. What's going on? Garrett Lewis with you. Thank you for hanging out with me. 550 in Phoenix, 790 in Tucson on the free iHeartRadio app. And of course, again, on the 550 KFYI YouTube channel, where subscribe to it. It'd be pretty cool if you did. Subscribe to it. Comment, all kinds of stuff, right? Please. That way you stay connected in all these different ways. All these different ways. Before I play for you what happened, this is a talk back that I just received. Here we
21: go. Garrett,
20: yes.
21: I've listened all day for a conservative show host to say what you have.
20: Oh.
21: They've said America cannot forget.
20: True.
21: Many times today. America has no memory. Did we not elect a Kenyan with the name of Hussein for our president?
20: Well,
21: do we not have multiple extremist Muslims in our government now? Not to mention in...
20: Yeah, and I'm sorry, you got cut off in 30 seconds. Yeah, this is the kind of stuff that happens. And it's crazy to me. And it goes to propaganda, education, you name it. Feelings, and they we're just so nice. Can't be nice anymore. Can't be nice. And you know what? People have had it with the niceties. 25 years now. 25 years, 9/11. Every year, you know what happens. The families that have lost their loved ones, they go down to ground zero and all the names are read. All the names are read. I started watching this super early this morning. The names are read, and for 24 years, all that has happened is that names were read. And I always wondered, how is it possible? I don't know if I can contain myself. How is it possible that family members don't say anything, right? How do they not say anything? Well, this is the year it changed. Okay. Terry Strada lost her husband, Tom Strada, on 9/11. And she did not hold back. Nobody expected this.
22: And my husband, Tom Strada, you are missed more with each year that passes. But how can it be 25 years and still we have no justice for the role that Saudi Arabia played in your murder?
20: Hang on. And the applause. Nobody ever makes a sound. Except, of course, for the two friggin' dingbat frauds, Mamdani and AOC. I don't know if you saw the video where they just started laughing with each other. Oh, the camera was focused on a man who was literally crying, sobbing. As names were being read, as he's paying respect. And it pans to Mamdani and AOC, and those two meatheads as anti-American morons are crying, I mean, are laughing, making jokes to each other. Those images better stick with those two forever. And Americans should say, what the hell? Nobody should vote for them. It's not even a party thing. Hang on. These people are applauding. because they know we want the truth.
22: We finally made it into a court and have proved that the Kingdom of Saudi Arabia fomented a rancid culture of anti-American terrorism around the globe and then sent its agents to support the radical Islamist hijackers so they could attack you and all of our loved ones.
20: Wow.
22: But for 25 years, administration after administration, including leaders in front of us here today, chose to protect the Saudis instead of standing with the 9/11 families.
20: All these families. You want to know why Trump got elected? This is why Trump got elected.
22: They withheld evidence. They vetoed JASTA. They broke promises, both public and private. It has been one betrayal after another.
20: Yep.
22: President Trump can still change that. Tell the Saudis to stop lying. Tell them that if they want to be friends with the USA, they cannot continue to deny all of this, all of the pain, all of the destruction that we have all been suffering through.
20: Yep.
22: Vice President Vance, thank you for being here today. Please carry that message back. Stand with the families. Stand with the survivors. Stand with Americans. As my husband Tom would have said, that is always the right thing to do. God bless all of us. God bless America.
20: Wow, what a strong woman. Look, Trump may not be perfect, but he is not part of the club, and he does things differently versus Bush, Obama, and Biden. Now, what are you going to say? Well, geopolitics, you know, yeah, you know, Saudis had some crazies that were running them, and they're not crazy anymore, but we had Americans killed. We had Americans murdered. Well, but you can't do anything because Saudi Arabia, we need them in the Middle East, we need stability. Americans were murdered. None of these countries would be able to do anything without us. It's hit a point where people are just, it's not just you and me. People are just saying enough is enough and I want answers to this stuff. They don't trust the government and you never should trust the government. 9/11 happens and what happened? They treat us like criminals. They spy on us. They grew government. The Department of Homeland Security is there with TSA in every airport as if you're a terrorist. And yet I saw a video today in New York City. There was a Muslim man yelling Allahu Akbar, screaming over and over and over again. And when a man told him stuff, he said, what are you, Jewish? I'm not Jewish. What are you doing? So right away to that, right away to that. Why do we allow this into our country? You think you can get away with this in a Muslim country? No, no. I'm not saying every Muslim is bad. My little guy's best friend is a Muslim kid. His father came here for a better life to escape the radicalism. He's a great guy. Great guy. But we have to be honest about what is happening. I have talkbacks that I want to play. And President Trump declassified CIA files about bin Laden and terrorism today. And they're doing more. Well, it was in Trump, it was a CIA director. I'm sure under the orders of Trump, this happened. People need to know the truth. There's too much. The deep, dark way of doing business. You know, oh, this is a chance to grow government. I have a person who has a company. They can make a lot of money. This is what can happen. These are the things that take place. We can't keep people out. We need more people to be able to come in here, dangerous or not. They got to spend money at our businesses. This is how things are done. This is the thought process. And it's messed up. And we're the ones they treat like criminals. It's messed up. I have more. You can hit me up on the TalkBack app. There's a lot of TalkBacks. I'm going to get to them. But yeah, there was some interesting stuff that was said by President Trump and these CIA files that were declassified. Oh, man, wait. I'm going to get you some of that, too, coming up. It is your afternoon addiction. So you look at D.C., right?
0: Some unique animals looking for placement in Arizona. I'm Brad Siegel, KNST News. Three pot-bellied pigs at the Arizona Humane Society are hoping to hog the spotlight and find forever homes. KNST's Wendy Swanson has more.
1: The three male pet pigs were surrendered by their previous owners and are available for adoption at the Humane Society's South Mountain campus. Hamilton, Kissing Kyle, and Fancy Francois' adoption fees are waived. Experts say potbelly pigs are social and should be adopted in pairs. They also need a home that is zoned for pigs and a yard with shade and mud to keep them cool. Potential adopters can view the pigs' profile pics on the Arizona Humane Society's website. Wendy Swanson, KNST News.
0: Savannah Guthrie is opening up about her mom, Nancy, ahead of an upcoming trip with the Today Show crew to Ireland. She shared a personal connection with the country, saying her mom's family was from Galway. This as the investigation into Nancy Guthrie's disappearance continues. The 84-year-old woman was believed to be abducted from her Catalina Foothills home in the early hours of February 1st. I'm Brad Siegel, KNST, AM 790, Tucson's most stimulating.
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24: Next. Hey, Alfie. 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
24: 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Mainly working here. You?
25: 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Ooh, could I get oat milk with that latte, please?
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25: 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Ooh, and I'll grab an almond croissant, too.
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13: 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Guaranteed human.
14: We will never, ever forget. That's why we fight today.
20: Yep, he's right, President Trump. Garrett Lewis with you. It's your afternoon addiction. So glad you're here with me. And a lot of talkbacks, a lot of people fired up over 9/11. I'm with you on this, okay? And I'll get to the briefings that have been declassified. 71. This is pretty incredible stuff right here, okay? 71 presidential briefings related to the 9/11 attacks have been declassified by the CIA. Man, oh, man, oh, man. I'll get to those in just a second.
28: Hey, Garrett, this is Richard from Florida. What's up? I'm a New Yorker who worked in 9/11 for a city agency. I was delivering in the dump truck, technically body parts to the FBI so that they could scrape it and see if they could identify people. And
20: wow,
28: it was a day I would never forget seeing these. I was seeing body parts being dumped on these trucks. They were just horrific. God bless the United States. God bless you.
20: God bless you, man. You were down in there doing everything you could to try to help. I mean, things were blown to smithereens. They still are working on, you know, 25 years later, they're still working to identify remains. I mean, people were blown apart. So, yeah, you find a random arm, a finger, you know. And you try to scrape it to identify DNA. It's sick. I was there 3 months after 9/11. I went back from Arizona back to New York, visit my best friend and some friends, and I went to the city, and I went to Ground Zero, and it was December of 2001. And it was unlike anything I had ever seen because I went to the city from Long Island and streets were gone. Like gone. You go down in the past, you're walking on sidewalks in Manhattan, there's pavement, there's cars, there's trucks, there's everything. Streets were gone. You could look down and see 30, 40 feet down. The flames were still smoldering where the World Trade Center was. It was sad. I got sad. I got mad. Sad and mad. So 71 presidential briefings have been released. Now, some of this stuff you may have heard of. I knew of it, but it's out there now more than ever before. August 6, 2001, 5 weeks before 9/11. President George W. Bush got a presidential briefing. It was titled, Bin Laden Determined to Strike in U.S. It actually had in it that Bin Laden, since 1997, has wanted to conduct terrorist attacks in the U.S. Now, in fairness, I have a friend who worked in the Trump White House first term. And he worked in intelligence. And every day, analysts would go to him. He was kind of the go-between of getting intelligence. He'd have to sift through it and decide what makes its way to the Oval Office. Pretty crazy, right? And every day, multiple times a day, people would approach him and they'd say, this is the most important thing the president will see today. And he'd say, oh, okay. And he'd read it. The next guy, minutes later, this is the most important thing the president will see today. Oh, okay. They all had the most important thing. Everyone had the most important thing. Because can you imagine how much information and how many threats would come in all the time? It says here, this is what this was declassified today. Bin Laden determined to strike in U.S. clandestine foreign government, and media reports indicate Bin Laden since 1997 has wanted to conduct terrorist attacks in the U.S. Bin Laden implied in U.S. TV interviews in 1997 and 98 that his followers would follow the example of World Trade Center bomber Ramzi Youssef and bring the fighting to America. An Egyptian Islamic Jihad, EIJ, an Egyptian Islamic Jihad operative told a, and it's redacted, service at the same time that Bin Laden was planning to exploit the operative's access to the U.S. to mount a terrorist strike. Wow. It goes on and on. The Millennium Plotting in Canada in 1999 may have been part of Bin Laden's first serious attempt to implement a terrorist strike in the U.S. Convicted plotter Ahmed Rassam has told the FBI he conceived of the idea to attack L.A. International himself, the airport, but Bin Laden Lieutenant Abu Zubaydah, oh, I remember that name, encouraged him and helped facilitate the operation. Rassam says Bin Laden was aware of the L.A. operation, so he was trying this for a long time. August 28, 2001. 14 days before 9/11, Bush got another briefing. Bin Laden operations are expert and flexible. So he got these briefings, but what are you supposed to do, right? What do you do? You just think it's never going to happen? I don't know how intelligence works in this aspect. Do you not just sit back and say, man, if he's planning on doing this stuff, right? Planning on flying planes. Maybe we should look at flight schools and find out who the hell's there, right? Maybe that should happen. Who are the pilots at every single airline? Who's in flight school now? Can we cross-reference their names with people that have bought tickets to get on airplanes? Maybe that should have happened. In July 24th, 2001 presidential briefing for President George W. Bush, he was told a Bin Laden terrorist attack set for that month had been delayed while other planned attacks continued on schedule. For the second time in weeks, there was a redacted spot indicates that an expected imminent Bin Laden-sponsored terrorist operation has been postponed. But the preparations for other near-term attacks may still be in train. Oh. So they had kind of an idea. So all these presidential briefings are coming out right now. There were briefings to Bill Clinton in 1998 about airplanes and Bin Laden. So again, intelligence knew of this, but they didn't talk to each other. We're told all this other stuff. I mean, it's so frustrating. I get sad. I get mad. I get upset about what our government has done. People have gotten rich off this. And AOC and Mamdani laugh. You know, I'll put that on my Instagram and X and Facebook at Garrett Lewis. Because if you didn't see it, I'm going to put it up there. And I want you to see this stuff. Okay? I want you to see this stuff. And I have talkbacks. I know people are very fired up. They're very passionate today. And I completely understand. The talkbacks are very strong. I have those coming up as well. Right after the 5 o'clock news, I just need to get into this again about Mark Kelly and Democrats. And no, they should be called out so much. I'll get into all that. And all, coming up too, I also have good news, Ilhan Omar. Good news about Ilhan Omar, man. Oh, ho, ho. It's all happening. She came here illegally too, I'm convinced. Is something going to be done? It's coming up. It's your afternoon addiction.
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24: 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Hey, Alfie, what can I get for you?
3: Hey, Nora, just a nice latte, please. 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
24: 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Mainly working here. You?
3: Me? Well, I was battling gods in the afterlife realm, and after lunch, I fought mercenaries. Ooh, could I get oat milk with that latte, please?
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3: 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Ooh, and I'll grab an almond croissant, too.
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10: Hey, what are we doing about Black Week this year?
11: It's happening October 7th through the 9th in L.A.
10: 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Who all gonna be there?
11: Girl, it's L.A. Everyone from brands to talents to creators to athletes. How to own it in America is the theme. 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Owning the infrastructure. Owning a piece of the future.
10: Ooh, that's needed right now.
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11: BlackWeek.co. 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
12: 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We go 25 million in the wall.
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20: Garrett Lewis with you. It's your afternoon addiction. Thank you for hanging out with me. I do appreciate that. 550 KFYI in Phoenix, KNST AM 790 in Tucson, on the free iHeartRadio app, and of course on the 550 KFYI YouTube channel, where you can watch, you can listen, you can chat, you can do it all. That's growing like crazy too. Check it out. It's pretty cool on the YouTube. The YouTube. Great talkbacks. This one makes a lot of sense. I like this.
22: Hello, Garrett. Tony from Mesa.
20: What's up, Tony?
22: Out of all of the BS holidays that they come up with, 9/11 should be a national holiday so we can remember the people that lost their lives.
20: Yeah.
22: And all the people that died trying to save those people who lost their lives. It should be a national holiday, no ifs, ands, or buts about it. Teach the kids something.
20: Thank you. I am with you 1,000%. That is a great idea. It was the biggest attack in the history of the country. Terrorist attack. You know why? Can you imagine if Andy Biggs he should make it a state holiday to begin with. It should be a federal holiday. I agree with you. I agree. For the safety and security of our country, to remember all the Americans that were murdered, remember all the Americans that gave it all to try to save people that day. That is a phenomenal idea. Can you imagine? Do you think that I think Democrats would be dumb enough to oppose it? You're just trying to go after Muslims. What are you talking about? We need to publicly say who attacked us and why. Why? They want to destroy our way of life. Hey, wait, who else wants to destroy our way of life right about now? You got to say it like it is. I agree with you. That was phenomenal. Tony, thank you so much for listening. And thank you so much, right? Thank you so much for the great talk back. You know, you'd think again that considering that we had 9/11 terrorists, the hijackers, some of them were here illegally. They overstayed their visa. That'd be like the first thing. We got to figure out a biometric system way. That still hasn't happened in 25 years. We got to figure out a way to make sure that people need to go. We tell them to go. But then you get chambers of commerce that say, no, no, no. The more people here, the more they're going to spend money. It's okay. It's all right. It's not a problem. No, there's a big problem with this. It's huge. Huge. We got to stop illegal immigration. Yet Democrats let 20 million illegals walk right across in 4 years under Biden. 4 years. Can't take you seriously. And we have, I mean, we have Democrats that are elected to Congress that I believe came here illegally because they lied. One of those, Ilhan Omar. And we've been waiting for this, right? And Darren brought up a good point. He's like, hey, she's been really quiet. Yeah, I think so. I think so. You're 100% right. Mark Wayne Mullen was speaking to Benny Johnson about this. And what's going on with Ilhan Omar?
1: Something's going to happen. And this is an ongoing investigation, right? We know that she married her brother to try to bring him into the United States. We know he lives now in London. We feel that this may, you know, there may be more to this, the whole family migration, and possibly some illegal activity for them to come to the United States to begin with. But all of us we're investigating.
20: Well, do something. I know you're investigating. Just do it. I mean, he literally, that was the head of the Department of Homeland Security.
1: To try to bring him into the United States.
20: We know that she married her brother.
1: We know that she married her brother to try to bring him into the United States.
20: Okay, kick her ass out. Just do it. What more investigating could you possibly have to do? We know it. Where's the proof? Make it happen. You lied on your forms to come here. Bye-bye. See you later. More from Secretary of Homeland Security Mark Wayne Mullen.
1: And so we're looking at, it's more than just her case. We're looking at a lot of cases that are very similar to this.
20: Okay.
1: That we feel like there may have been fraud from the get-go. But when we move forward, it's not political. It's because you chose to break the nation's laws. And I said this multiple times, and I continue to say it. I don't make the laws anymore. I'm in charge of enforcing the laws, and I will not pick and choose which laws I'm going to enforce and which laws I'm not. I'm going to enforce all of them.
20: Okay, so enough talking. Stop filling time. Just go get her. I'm done with this stuff. They laugh at us. They throw it in our face. We're so nice. We're so easy. And this is what happens, right? Look, China's doing the same crap when they're flooding social media and everything and antagonizing people about AI and data centers. Like, enough. Stop falling for the crap. Fear works. But can we just say enough is enough? Go get her. We know she married her brother. Then go get her. She lied. Get her out. What are you afraid of? Oh, man. I have more. There's so many more talkbacks I'm going to get to. There were some other things that were said today at the 9/11 ceremony at Ground Zero. Again, people have had enough. It wasn't just that one widow. People have had enough. It's coming up. It is your afternoon addiction.
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